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6: The Mike's Locum Law Firm. We'll take you through the totals and talk about it. On the other
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14: A come from behind, dramatic win for the Baltimore Orioles. The bats were asleep at the wheel for most of this game. The Orioles finally got a hit to lead off the seventh. That was their third base runner. It was a single, a soft single the other way by Rutschman. Eventually, Adley made it to second base on the ground out. Tyler O'Neill, a tough at-bat, here and to walk. And then Kobe Mayo, his fourth home run. He launched it deep into the Baltimore night. That gave the Orioles the lead. And the bullpen was outstanding tonight. Back a starter, Brandon Young, who pitched admirably well. 5 1/3, 3 hits, 2 earned runs, 3 walks, and 5 strikeouts. In a gritty performance tonight at Camden Yards. Orioles get a win. Now 19-23. Yankees lose again. They're now 26-16. Orioles 3 runs on just 3 base hits and no errors. And they left on 3. The Yankees 2 runs, 5 hits, no errors, and they left on 5. Dietrich Enns out of the Orioles bullpen. He was terrific. In inning and 2/3, 1 hit, no runs, and a strikeout. He threw 21 pitches and made a great defensive play. And the Orioles made several of those in this game. Enns is now 1-0. Brent Hedrick out of the Yankee pen. He gets tagged with a loss. He's now 3-1. And Anthony Nunez earns his second career save. He pitched the ninth inning and gave up 1 hit and stranded that. Well, that base runner was erased on the great throw by Adley Rutschman from behind the plate to end this incredible game tonight in downtown Baltimore. This game was played in front of 23,160, and it was played in 2 hours and 31 minutes. The Orioles steal a win against the Yankees. They finally beat New York after getting beaten down in the Bronx last week. That feels really good. And with a win, hey, you pick up a game on the Yankees, and you've now won 2 in a row with the middle game of 3 coming up tomorrow right back here at Camden Yards. O's win it 3-2. We'll chop it all up next on the Orioles Radio Network.
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6: What a Monday night here at Camden Yards. It finishes in dramatic fashion in a number of ways. Orioles had been no hit through six, down 2-0. And then all of a sudden, Kobe Mayo launches a go-ahead home run. The Orioles get a couple of fantastic defensive plays, and they hand the Yankees a fourth consecutive loss. New York has now dropped five out of the last six and fall to 26-16 on the year. Birds back-to-back W's. Won the finale yesterday against the Athletics. They grabbed their first win against the Yankees this season. Now 19-23. Behind the home run, behind the defensive plays, a couple of really significant moments. And maybe a surprising star of the game in this one, Brett Hollander, Tyler O'Neill.
14: Yeah, you know, for about a moment, I thought he was going to hit the big game tying home run. It just hooked foul at the last moment. Tyler's obviously been struggling for a couple of years here. He gets the start tonight, left-handed pitcher, the whole thing. He does earn a walk, and he gets on base as the tying run, which sets up Mayo to hit the go-ahead home run, and he did earn that walk. And then he makes two really good defensive plays in right field in a tight ball game. There are a lot of unsung heroes tonight. O'Neill, to me, is one of them. Dietrich Enns is one of them. And I thought Craig Albernez pushing the Rico Garcia button in the eighth and not waiting for the ninth was brilliant, looking at who was coming up. And Rico, in that eighth inning, was as good as he's ever been, particularly when you factor in who was hitting. It was Ben Rice, it was Aaron Judge, and it was Cody Bellinger. They're always in a one-run game, the tying run right at the plate. So I thought that was a brilliant move, and then they went with Nunez in the ninth, and he got the job done. And how about Adley Rutschman? Not only does he end the game with that great throw, and what a throw, getting Caballero of all people, but also Adley started the rally with a base hit the other way. He saw all those change-ups, and he poked it very softly to right, but he got bat on ball, and he got that rally started. First hit of the game for the Orioles.
6: That led off the seventh inning after 20 batters went without a hit in this ball game tonight against Ryan Weathers, who had a gym working. And it was also a night where Brandon Young had to survive a very long first inning and figure it out.
14: They stole this one, Wags. And I think you have to feel great about that if you're the Orioles, because those first few innings, it was a total slog for Brandon Young. Ryan Weathers dominated the Orioles for a second consecutive start. It did not look like it would be a competitive night. But the only runs allowed by Young were a walk in front of Ben Rice, who allowed a two-run homer. And then the Orioles made some great plays defensively, not just O'Neill, but some great PFPs with Alonzo and Enns, of course, with that great play. And there was just a lot to like tonight. Much better baseball these last few, and a couple of one-run wins.
6: One of the surprising defensive plays of the game for me, it was on the review, where, surprisingly, Jose Caballero, who has an 80% success rate in the big leagues in stolen base attempts, 80%, was Blaze Alexander, who went racing forward and made a sliding grab on the Rutschman throw that was to the right of second base, and then reaches back and gets the chest of Caballero to get the out that would retire the side. That is not the traditional way you cover second base with a runner trying to steal, but this is a little bit of new modern baseball, too. Throws will go to the second base side, and the infielders have to be athletic and react. And that's what Alexander did tonight. Really nice complete ball game for the Orioles. We'll have the highlights coming up. We'll hear from Craig Albernaz, and we'll tell you about game number two and the third of this series with New York here in Baltimore. 3-2 the final score. Orioles over the Yankees. More in a moment on the Orioles Radio Network.
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6: What a ball game here tonight in downtown Baltimore. Electric in every sense of the word, and white knuckle ride all the way to the finish tonight. Let's get to the highlights. 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Patience is a winning strategy in baseball and in banking. PNC Bank, brilliantly boring since 1865. It was an inning of duress for Brandon Young when he took the bump tonight. Had to work his way through a lot of traffic and 29 pitches in the very first inning. But he settled in a 16-pitch 1-2-3 second kept him in this ball game and got him back on track. Meanwhile, on the flip side, Ryan Weathers was dominant. A six-pitch walk to Taylor Ward. What else is new? That guy's walked 41 times already in 41 games this season. And then he settled in and was absolutely brilliant. More on him in a moment. First, back to the offense of New York. After Brandon Young issued a leadoff walk in the third inning, he had to deal with the dangerous Ben Rice.
14: The 3-1. Rice hits this deep to left center field. On the run is Ward. And it's gone. It got over the wall left center in front of the birdbath. A two-run homer for Rice. The walk in front of Rice, and Rice goes the other way to give the Yankees a 2-0 lead.
6: Well, that was his 13th of the season. The Yankees had a 2-0 jump on the Orioles. But it would stay that way because Ryan Weathers was fantastic, and Brandon Young found his groove. He settled in, got a couple of defensive plays behind him, one from Tyler O'Neill, lunging forward on a drive that was sinking into right field from the bat of Aaron Judge, worked around a little traffic, and at one point really found a very nice groove, retiring seven in a row going into the sixth inning. A leadoff double by Aaron Judge, and with one out, Orioles go to the bullpen. Dietrich Innes comes in, he strikes out Jazz Chisholm, and then faces Ryan McMahon.
14: The 1-2. Slow roller towards first base. Alonso charging in. He feels it, underhands it to Innes at the bag. Out is the call. What a play by Alonso and Innes. It was an off-balance throw by Alonso, an underhand flip. And Innes streaking to the bag, had to twist his body to get his foot in the bag and make the catch. And he did it with a bare hand. Wow.
6: Wow is right, because not only did he get the out, that was the third out of the inning, and it denies the Yankees from picking up a third run in that sixth inning, stranding Aaron Judge over at third base. Moving through the seventh, where the Yankees were kept off the board, and the Orioles were trying to get something on the board offensively. 18 of 20 had been retired by Ryan Weathers, and it finally broke when Adley Rutschman had a clean single into right center field. With one down, they had batted the ball game. Seriously, the at-bat of the ballgame. Tyler O'Neill works a walk, and then a guy, an hour before first pitch, didn't even realize that his name would be in the starting lineup. Samuel Basayo got scratched, and Kobe Mayo had a moment to shine.
14: The 1-1. Mayo launches one. Left field in deep. In the corner she goes, and that baby is gone! Kobe Mayo, not in the original starting lineup, with an Earl Weaver special that gives the Orioles the lead.
6: It did give the Orioles the lead, and it's the first time Kobe Mayo had left the ballpark since he homered in three consecutive games. And it was just the lift that the Birds needed. Kobe Mayo's fourth of the season and a 3-2 Orioles lead late. Going into the ninth, Rico Garcia, who was brilliant in the eighth, into the ninth, Anthony Nunez comes in, strikes out Jazz Chisholm looking. Ryan McMahon, the veteran, came into battle against Anthony Nunez, who needed a little help from his defense. Here's Ryan McMahon. First pitch vaulted high in the air, out to right field. O'Neill back in front of the wall, setting up, leaping into the air, makes the catch! He made the catch! He put his back against the wall, raised his left arm, leaping into the air, and pulled it down in front of the wall. It wouldn't have gone out in front of the high wall, but it would have sure been a double for Ryan McMahon. And depending on the ricochet, maybe the tying run with one out stands at third base. Tyler O'Neill with two tremendous defensive plays in this ballgame on top of the walk that teed up the go-ahead three-run home run by Kobe Mayo. So there are two down for New York in the top of the ninth inning. Nunez still working. Gave up a base hit to Paul Goldschmidt. He's lifted for Jose Caballero, who had an 80% success rate in his career stealing bases. A surprise entry after having his finger under the MRI earlier in the afternoon, came in with the tying run and trying to advance. Runner goes, the 0-1, up and away. Throw by Rutschman, down to the bag at second. The lunge attempt by Alexander, and it's not in time. Alexander swears that he got the tag on Caballero. The throw beat him. Alexander on the extreme second base side when reaching back, the Orioles say, review it.
14: I think Caballero's already walking off. You can't have a better throw.
6: You can't have a better throw. Did Caballero avoid the tag attempt of Alexander? It was a sliding grab made by Alexander, diving in front of the base runner, diving in front of the bag, and he's going to be out! He's going to be out! They tagged him right on the chest.
2: Throw of the year from behind the dish, from the guy who started the rally.
7: After review, the call of the field is on the turn, the runner's out.
6: And that will finish the ball game.
8: What a night at the ballpark.
6: What a night at the ballpark, indeed, in a winning edition of Orioles baseball tonight. Upon review, they flipped the call. Caballero was out. Blaze Alexander got a bear hug from Gunnar Henderson. Coby Mayo was smiling from ear to ear. He delivered the game-winning hit for the Orioles, the go-ahead three-run home run that made it 3-2 and also your final. Coming up, we'll go down to the clubhouse and hear Craig Albernez after this Orioles victory. 3-2 over New York on the Orioles Radio Network.
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0: with his size that kept the Wild off the score sheet. Jared Bednar has to be applauded for going with Mackenzie Blackwood tonight in game four.
1: We've got to talk about Nate McKinnon. We saw McKinnon take a puck to the face. It did not look good, but he was right back out there for the third. You played with him. You've got familiarity. Talk about his toughness and what that does for his teammates, for him to be right back out there.
0: Yeah, his nickname is Nate Dog for a reason, because he is an absolute dog out there. This guy just will do anything for his team. And I think everyone thinks about how great of a goal scorer he is and playmaker and his speed, and he is all that. But he also can defend and play in the hard areas. And he takes a puck off his nose, probably breaks it, blood coming everywhere, leaves at the end of the second, comes back at the start of the third, and then gets the dagger empty netter to seal the deal for the Avalanche in game four. They're going back to Denver with a 3-1 series lead, hugely because of their superstar center, Nathan McKinnon, what he's done for the Colorado Avalanche this series.
2: Nathan McKinnon, fifth consecutive playoff game with a goal, longest streak of his playoff career. Colorado leads the series 3-1. The Wild suffering their first loss this postseason after scoring first. They had been 4-0 going into the game. They're now 4-1. History hasn't been kind when they trail like this. They are, though, 2-6 in series when they trail 3-1. In a best of seven. Tuesday, a couple more games on ESPN. Ducks and Golden Knights in Las Vegas. Their series is tied 2-2. That one follows game four for the Sabres and Canadiens. Montreal with a 2-1 series lead. And they're hosting game four. ESPN analyst PK Subban.
3: My goodness, the Buffalo Sabres have to show up in a big way. Their best game has to come. It's a must-win game for me, just because, you know, it's not a must-win game, but they got to play a whole lot better. To me, they've sat back way too much. You have to attack the game. Montreal's been playing in this series. Buffalo's been watching. So Lindy Ruff said, give them respect. But I think to a man, they have to come out and pound their legs. You got to skate against Montreal. Buffalo cannot afford to slow the game down. They have to pick up the pace and play at a higher tempo. It's going to be a challenge for them, but they have to find a way to get this win. Listen, they had a great start. Scoring 53 seconds into the game, they'll need a similar start, but they're going to have to sustain that pressure for 60 minutes. I don't think they can do it. I think the way the Montreal Canadiens are playing right now and the way Dobish is playing, it's a uphill climb for Buffalo, but they have the team to do it. They're going to have to show they have enough sandpaper, they've gained enough experience, and they have another level to their game.
2: 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We'll see it on ESPN. Well, the hits did come eventually. That's next. SportsCenter All Night continues. It's ESPN Radio.
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0: showed some mental fortitude. So they didn't show any, signs of being scared or immature. Like, they showed some great coming togetherness and proving that they're a pretty good group, whether he's on the floor or not. So even with him back, I expect this team to do some big things.
1: Now the series is tied 2-2. So how do you think Wemby and the Spurs respond tomorrow?
0: I think they bounce back, and bounce back in a big way. I know Wemby was not happy with the call. I think it was the right one to make, but he was juiced up, trying to get his teammates going. They played well without him. They showed a lot of maturity, and that was one they felt they probably let slip away. So they're going to be home. They're going to be in front of their fans, in front of that crowd, and those young guys are going to be ready to hoop and alongside with Wemby. Like, that pain is going to be very different when Minnesota is trying to attack it. They had 38 shots on goal, which is a second career high underneath Coach Finch. Game prior, 32 kickouts, which is a career high in kickouts because of Wemby in the paint. And I assume that it'll go that way again. And they'll have a big response in that arena in San Antonio.
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0: slip away. So they're going to be home. They're going to be in front of their fans, in front of that crowd. And those young guys are going to be ready to hoop and alongside with Wemby. Like, that pain is going to be very different when Minnesota is trying to attack it. They had 38 shots on goal, which is a second career high underneath Coach Finch. Game prior, 32 kickouts, which is a career high in kickouts because of Wemby in the paint. And I assume that it'll go that way again. And they'll have a big response in that arena in San Antonio.
1: 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That's next. 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
5: 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It's like a beacon of light amidst the darkness that cancer is.
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0: LA consecutively, he already has, than any other stop along the way, which is a wild thing because he's arguably the second greatest player to ever live, and no one would consider him an all-time Lakers great. It's a very unique scenario for LeBron James with the Los Angeles Lakers. All right, coming up, we are just a couple of days away from NFL schedule release. The games that CC is looking forward to the most coming up this season. We will get to that after CC has this from Granger.
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3: Yeah.
2: But we had wall-to-wall NBA talk. I mean, with the games that we got last night, deservedly so. But we got to throw in some football. And we have to have my power rankings. 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And they're brought to you by SoFi. 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

0: lot of attention, a lot of applause. Everybody would be really happy. But I think if they moved on from him, some people would be disappointed, and it would be a little sad. So I think if you're going to make a move like that, you have to think through the entire move and how it might unfold as the season goes on.
1: Adam Schefter, reminder, Wednesday, the remaining 2026 international games will be announced on NFL Network's Good Morning Football, ESPN's Get Up at 9 a.m. Eastern, then Rutledge, Orlovsky, Schrager, Hawkins, Brandt, and Schefter. Headline a two-hour SportsCenter special, 2026 NFL schedule release, 8 p.m. Eastern on Thursday on ESPN. I would just say instead of one game a day, what I would do is reverse the order of the draft, one team a day, and then the last couple of teams will just get screwed because we'll know their schedule by then. You do 32 days of scheduling leading up to the big schedule release.
0: Hey, you know what? You could, by the way, well, it would take away from the draft, but you could do days of picks too. Like, you know, they could do the draft in days with picks. Like, just teams turning.
1: You know how many outfits you're going to need? And that's going to be a major problem for you. You know what? A terrible idea by you, because you already stressed with two outfits. Now you're going to need 256 outfits, Adam. Are you kidding me? Schefter. Senior NFL insider.
0: You gave me the shakes there. Oh, boy, you're right.
1: Oh, get his podcast wherever podcasts are found and listen to him every single Tuesday with us after 8 a.m. Eastern. Thank you, Schefter. We'll talk next week.
0: Thanks, everybody. Have a great day.
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3: DC traffic now from ESPN 630.
5: Indiana, a multi-vehicle crash on 66 West at Nutley Street has the right lane blocked. Delay stretch back to the Beltway. Springfield 395 northbound jam from the Beltway up to King Street. Outer loop through Springfield also tight from the Springfield interchange to Van Dorn. Through Camp Springs, the inner loop is crawling after Branch Avenue all the way down to 295. College Park outer loop stacked up from the 95 interchange to Georgia Avenue. And in Clarksburg, 270 southbound jammed between 121 and Clopper Road. That is your traffic up to the minute.
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1: You miss any of our conversation with Adam Schefter? 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There was a lot there.
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1: Time now for the Adam Schefter Topic Draft, brought to you by PayPal, the official peer-to-peer payment sponsor of the NFL.
2: Yeah, Smalls, you're going to get the side eye for the rest of this segment.
1: Well, now you got to tell everybody.
3: You're going to get the side eye. Honest with you.
2: So, heated debate last night. Watching Cavs Pistons game, there was a heated debate last night. I don't even know how it came up. But I'm at the crib. My man is over there, my man Charles Dominique. He's my barber, but also one of my groomsmen. He's one of my best friends in the world. And my wife, Mel. And we're debating New York rappers. And it comes down to Big and Jay-Z. No disrespect to Nas, but it comes down to Big and Jay-Z. Fair. And I gave the hot take, what they thought was a hot take, that I would take the Life After Death album over any other Jay-Z project. Mm-hmm. Right? No disrespect. We just ran through that. You said you would agree with me.
1: I agree with you.
2: And then we ran through some of the songs on the album, and then we brought up Going Back to Cali. To that, Michelle Smallman said,
3: I don't love that song.
2: And that's why I have to give her the side eye.
3: I think it's a bit overrated. I also think California Love is overrated.
1: That I agree with. The second one. Like, I don't, if you're going
2: to
1: like rank.
2: I can't even get to the second favorite one because I can't get over the first one.
1: Yeah.
3: I just think there's better songs and both catalogs.
1: All right, let me. Okay.
2: Sorry. Okay.
1: Schefter Draft.
2: Here we go.
1: We draft the most interesting things that we found that Adam said, and there's obviously a lot of undrafted free agents, as always. Go ahead.
3: Yes. First pick for me, sorry, in the Adam Schefter topic draft, I first saw Rodgers, because I had written that down to ask Adam. Cross that off, because that's old news. We don't care about that. To me, the most interesting thing he said was 18-game season, one international game per team, and maybe consider down the line an expansion division international.
1: No, you took too many things.
3: Oh, well, that was all in one answer.
2: Okay,
3: that was all in one answer.
1: 18-game season is now.
3: It was all in one answer.
2: You're off to a terrible start this segment.
1: Seriously. Expansion.
2: Terrible start.
3: It was all in one answer.
1: He gave the line of delineation. He said the 18-game season could happen soon with the one international game. And he said
2: every team could play an international game.
3: Correct.
1: And then he said an expansion division years later, but it's on the table. How many picks do you want to make?
2: You took three things.
4: Yeah, you pulled an Evan Cohen.
3: Oh, there's nothing else interesting you can pull from?
1: Oh, don't spin it that way. That's rude.
3: I'm just saying. Do better.
2: All right. For my pick in the Adam Schefter draft, Schefty said, while Mahomes' injury rehab is not the guarantor for why the league took the Monday night matchup with the Denver Broncos and Kansas City Chiefs week one, he said it's hard to imagine Mahomes wouldn't be back for Monday Night Football, which would be 4 months from Monday, to start the season against the division rival. Patrick Mahomes being back in action after a gruesome knee injury, the Kansas City Chiefs being on the outside looking into the playoffs for the first time in the Mahomes era. We're used to seeing them in the conference championship game. You're talking about a team that, save for the Las Vegas Raiders, could have been in the cellar of their division. So I just think that Patrick Mahomes coming back on Monday Night Football against the team in their division, in the Denver Broncos, that was in the Final Four, that is going to be absolutely must-watch television.
1: All right, my pick. Nothing changed with Rodgers. That's my pick. Despite all the reporting the last couple of weeks, like, nothing's actually changed. We're still in limbo. There's nothing. Aaron Rodgers' nothingness is my pick.
2: Will Howard, though?
1: Yeah. Which we've heard, and like, I would actually be more excited about that at this point if I'm a Steelers fan. Like, yeah, maybe I got something here. You never know.
2: And guess what? If we don't,
1: whatever.
2: We're probably going to be bad.
1: Who cares?
2: And guess what? We'll have a top pick
1: in the best QB draft we've seen in years. Sounds like a good scenario, to be honest with you. All right, Vegas East.
5: Just Adam Schefter told all you he ain't going nowhere. That's what we're going with.
1: Who thought he was going somewhere? Where did that come from? There was rumors.
5: Guys who cover the media talking about Schefter's going to be retiring soon. Yeah, but Schefter just told you he ain't going nowhere.
3: That's right. Exclusively on our show.
1: Okay.
3: Right.
1: Well, he also. I just checked my phone. He's now sending me the Leonardo DiCaprio Wolf of Wall Street. I'm not leaving. Who thought he... Okay,
5: there were stories.
3: There's someone who is so perpetually online, I'm surprised you missed this.
5: We'll talk about it during the next break. I'll tell you.
1: coming up.
4: I'm not leaving.
1: That's what he just texted me. That's exactly right.
3: Good, because we need more Adam Schefter.
2: Show goes on.
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10: In Rockville, 270 southbound, seeing major delays with that crash before Montrose Road. Backup stretch all the way back to Route 121. Down in Accokeek, Maryland, 210 northbound, stop and go from Old Fort Road to Southern Avenue. GW Parkway in Arlington, northbound traffic extremely slow after Dangerfield Island backed up from First Street because of that crash. Farther up the parkway in McLean, another crash near Turkey Run has the right lane blocked. Vienna, still cleaning up from that multi-vehicle crash on 66 West at Nutley Street, with backups from the Beltway. That's your traffic up to the minute.
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0: not sure it would have mattered if it gave way or not.
1: I was thinking this last night. I would have. Luka.
2: Come on now.
1: I think I'm not
2: the way
1: saying
2: he was playing too. The way he was playing in March,
1: it would have been a different series, though. Yeah,
2: of course,
1: question,
2: it would have been. Well, it wouldn't have been a sweep. Let's start there. So we're gonna keep. This is something. Sam Amick is gonna join us from The Athletic. We've got Jamal Crawford joining us in hour three. We'll ask both of them about all of these questions. Mm-hmm. And then we'll hit on the Oklahoma City Thunder and their excellence. It's also an overreaction Monday on a Tuesday. The NFL schedule release, drip, drip, drip, coming out. The general manager of the Carolina Panthers, Dan Morgan, kind enough to zoom back into this program. We'll talk about the team that won the NFC South last year. And we'll try and snake part of the schedule out of him. Because he knows. I'm sure he knows. That's next. 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

0: He's a humble guy. He doesn't want to be in the spotlight. I did an interview with him once. It was a one-on-one, and he didn't know the interview was going to be featured with just him. And he wasn't real thrilled with that because he makes a point to let his players be the ones out front. And, you know, again, that's kind of part of the whole operation they're running out there.
1: So he was flopping in the interview? Is that what you're saying, Sam? Mm-hmm.
0: So he was... The interview was, it was his fault. He was so good that I was like, man, I'm going to break this out, you know, but he didn't like the shine.
1: It's unbelievable. Last one for you. Steve Kerr re-signed. Yep. Why? What's the story behind that?
0: You know, not to be glib with it, but because roughly $20 million is a whole lot more than the 7 or 8 that your network, I believe, was putting in front of him. So that's part of it. I think because Steph Curry is a wonderful partner to enjoy this basketball game with, and Steve wasn't ready to walk away from that. And this was, you know, a big part of the delay. I don't know all the details of how those meetings went with Joe Lacob and Kirk Lacob and Mike Dunleavy over the course of the past 3 weeks. But Steve needed to hear confidence and regarding alignment of vision, you know, their spirit together and kind of their relationships. They've been through a lot. They've accomplished a lot. But when you see, you know, Bob Myers leave the GM post a couple of years ago for reasons that were partly related to the interpersonal dynamics, you kind of understand that there was a chance that Steve was going to do the same thing, but obviously he felt good enough about where they're at as a group, and they felt the same way. So 2 more years with Steve.
1: And there's no Spidey sense that LeBron's on the way, so that would be a bet. That would be a good idea to stay put, Sam?
0: Maybe. No, I mean, you know, I mean, it's, listen, they are going to be pulling out all the stops to do something. They know, you know, we talked Lakers at the top, Rich. It's like desperation meter. It's Lakers and Warriors are in the same neighborhood right now. They know that Steph, as mild-mannered as he is and as chill as he is, he's not happy not being in contention. He's not going to be okay just coasting down the back end of his career. So whether it's LeBron, whether it's Giannis, whether it's Kawhi, I mean, they're going to be making all of the phone calls.
1: All right. If anybody's found your wallet, where should they return it, Sam? The Athletic?
0: Marriott Marquis, front desk.
1: Ladies and gentlemen,
0: come see me.
2: Sam, yes. On the lookout.
0: Appreciate
1: everybody.
0: You.
1: Let's help Sam out. Thanks for the time, man. Always love it. Look for more of my text to you, sir. Thank you.
0: Love it. Thanks, Rich. Thanks,
1: Sam Amick, must follow, must read from The Athletic, senior NBA writer. How about that desperation level? Hey, listen, the born-on date for LeBron is only slightly longer than Steph Curry. I bet you if you ask people how old Steph Curry is, they'd say 33.
2: Well, like that's what
1: 35.
2: Feels like it. He looks young, plays young. But he's, what, 38?
1: Yes, sir. You want to look that up to make sure? I'm almost sure that is correct.
2: 38. Yeah, 38.
1: Yeah. You know,
3: drafted in 09.
1: So, and then Jimmy Butler, we'll see what happens with his knee, come back.
2: Right.
1: Draymond, you know, made a lot of comments, gave birth to a lot of comments outside of what he said about didn't want to be Charles Barkley in a Houston Rockets uniform. A lot of pushback came with, look at his stats.
2: Look up
1: not too bad with
2: yeah.
1: him in a Houston Rockets
2: look
1: uniform.
2: Look up those Rockets numbers.
1: You know what I mean? And compare it to what he's putting up right now. And it's just like, hey.
2: Yeah.
1: Be careful what you say because people will look that up. But him also talking about metrics of like, well, we're on national television. We sell out arenas. And it wasn't talking championships. LeBron shows up with Curry and freshly backed Jimmy Butler and Draymond, Steve Kerr dialing it all up. Different ball of wax. We'll talk about the LeBron future next with Jamal Crawford, who's calling tonight's game 5 between the Spurs and the Timberwolves tonight on NBC. 844-204-RICH is the number to dial here on the program. 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
1: Read some of these comments.
0: Don't worry.
1: Somebody's like, Brockman is a helmet head, which is right. Funny. But then he goes, he seems to love the Packers and Browns and, of course, the Rams. And I'm like, okay, tell me you've never watched Chris show. Ever.
2: Yeah, you picked the Packers.
0: You hear all that sort of stuff.
1: Yeah, but love?
2: No, definitely not. Jordan.
0: Rob Pelinka has spoken.
1: Okay.
0: A man in charge of the grocery shopping and roster building here in Los Angeles, California.
3: Well, he wrecked the buffet.
0: A Michigan man who once upon a time was sitting on a bench watching the Fab Five do its thing.
2: Oh, he played.
1: He got like 3 minutes.
0: He would then get out there and he would be...
2: shoot some threes?
0: Yeah.
1: Jalen had to take a break.
0: Yeah, before there was... He shot so Spike Albrecht could run.
2: Look at you. Well done. Duncan Robinson.
0: All right, what do you think about LeBron's future, sir?
4: I think in terms of LeBron, we probably haven't seen a player that has honored the game to the extent that he's honored the game. He's given so much to his teammates, to this organization. And the thing we want to do more than anything else is honor him back. And I think the first order of business there is allowing him to spend the time he needs to decide what his next step are. Does he want to play another year in the NBA? And that'll be, as he said to you guys last night, family time, I think time with his inner circle. And we just want to honor that for him. Of course, any team, including ours, would love to have LeBron James on their roster. That's a blessing in itself, just with what he does.
0: Family feud answer, everybody. Good answer.
2: Was that Rob Lowe or Rob Pelinka?
0: Both.
3: He does look like Rob.
0: Was he wearing an NBA logo hat?
2: Just play it back.
0: Of course they want LeBron James on a roster. Why the hell not? They're also the Los Angeles Lakers. They want to have a... If there's a farewell tour, the Los Angeles Lakers want it. Why not? That's what they do. They excel at that sort of thing. Telling an all-time great, thank you for wearing the purple and gold. See you later, if that's what you want. Makes complete sense. A great line. Like, he honors the game like no one else, and the way that we honor him is to give him the space he requires. Unless he's talking cap space. Then we got to have a conversation. Right? Good answer. I like it. Ramona Shelburne's on tomorrow's program. That's a first order item up for bids.
2: Nice.
0: Where's your boy McMenamin? We reached out to him. We'll see if we can land him.
1: Mac.
0: Oh, he's in tomorrow. Ooh. He's in studio.
1: Mac 10.
0: Look at this.
2: Whoa. Laker overload. Laker overload.
5: We're going to have a great day today.
0: Well, that's a guy in the hot seat. It's a guy in the hot seat.
2: Detroit fans.
0: Do not piss off Pride of Detroit.
2: Sensitive.
0: Although, look at you.
2: Sensitive.
0: Look at our pod, our little pod that can, providing copy on May 11th that's for
2: right.
0: people.
2: That's right. By the way,
0: as we did yesterday.
2: You're welcome, Jeremy, for the content.
1: Let's just be honest. To truly understand Detroit, we got to wait for Jeff to call. He'll tell us what the barber shop is.
2: What the barber shop is thinking.
0: What size head does he have again?
1: Helmet head.
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And away we go on this Tuesday. Mike Callow here with you, ESPN 630, the Sports Capital. You can listen anytime on the ESPN 630 app. This is the line change and another day closer to NFL schedule release day, which means another set of controlled leaks that went from last night into today. We'll talk about those coming up. I've got a gripe on one of them, but we'll talk about it in just a second. Plus, I want to revisit. I talked about this at the end of the show yesterday. Did make it into the pod. Talking about with the Wizards winning the draft lottery, putting them up against the Nats, the Commanders, and of course the Capitals. Who is the best shot at another championship? And I also am going to add a layer to this of who is the best shot to overtake Alex Ovechkin and or Jaden Daniels as the biggest superstar of the bunch as well. We'll talk about that coming up next year in just a little bit. Plus, there are some blurbs on Alex Ovechkin. My friends over at Russian Machine Never Breaks reporting that Ovi is set to go over to Russia on Wednesday. That'd be tomorrow, I guess. And we'll be returning home. I want to revisit what Ovechkin said at the end of the season and just jump into that situation a little bit as well. Plus, more on the NFL schedule for the NFL at 4. And if you're listening to the live version of the show, Adam Schefter joined on Sportsmanlike. We'll play a portion of that conversation coming up at 4:25. Now, jumping into the latest schedule, I guess, like I said, controlled leaks for the NFL. They do read like this. When I left you yesterday, the only official one that had come out was Cowboys at the Giants for Sunday Night Football. That was your first one. And then the next one, because you know the league wasn't going to leave the Cowboys hanging, Cowboys hosting the Eagles on Thanksgiving Day. I'll jump into that in just a second. Plus, the Bills, they're going to be hosting the Lions week 2 on Thursday Night Football. That's the opening of a new stadium. I'm going to go off on that one in just a sec. And then Broncos Chiefs for your first Monday Night Football as well. So, if you are a Commanders fan, it is safe to say the bare minimum you can do here is they will be playing on Sunday, the opening day of the NFL. I should say the full opening day of the NFL. They'll be playing at 1 o'clock, or they'll be playing on Sunday. I don't want to say at 1 o'clock. I've also kind of looking at the schedule here too of what the beginning is going to be. It's either going to be, here's my take. It's either going to be the 1 o'clock game at home against the Falcons, or it's going to be a 4 o'clock game at the Cardinals. Those are my two guesses there. It's going to be an NFC opponent is my guess when it comes down to it. That being said, though, we've seen it in the last few years where they played the Cardinals at home. That was the first game under the Josh Harris ownership group while Ron was still here. Jacksonville and the Chargers have come here as well. So it's not far-fetched to say that it could be an AFC opponent. I think the one that I would circle the most there is probably Houston, but Houston is a playoff team. I don't know if they want to waste that matchup. That being said, that Houston matchup too might be a candidate for prime time. CJ Stroud versus Jaden Daniels for the first time might be something that networks want. So we'll see what that one ends up being after kind of thinking about it and looking at the schedule. So on that front, we'll see. But let's go over the last couple of games that have come out here over the last, like I said, 24 hours. And I've got some thoughts on one of them, on all of them, but on one of them particularly. First off, let's just go from the local perspective here for the Commanders. I'm torn here. I don't like to play the Cowboys on Thanksgiving because it does put a cloud over Thanksgiving to me that you have to kind of worry about your team that day. And it's two sides, you know, it's a double-edged sword is really what I meant to say there. It's a double-edged sword. It's fun because you get to watch your team on a day where you know you've got a guaranteed day off. If you're like me, you're doing a turkey trot in the morning and then you're watching the games all the rest of the day anyways. And the way it lands with me there is I would have liked to go this year. I've been waiting for them to play at Dallas again to go, especially with Jaden Daniels at the helm. But I'm in no rush to do it. It's kind of where I'm landing at on that. So
The Eagles going to Dallas there, and most likely we're going to watch the Eagles dismantle them is going to be my guess there. Although it is kind of late in the season. We know what happens to the Eagles these days late in the season. So no surprise there. It is funny, though. These leaks, you know, like I said, the controlled leaks have only come out for the last 2 days, and we're 2 for 2 on the Cowboys getting primetime games. Granted, Thursday, Thanksgiving Day is a guaranteed game for them on that front. Anyways, before, it was right after the show, actually, yesterday, that it came out as well that the Broncos will be playing the Chiefs on Monday Night Football. So that came out as well. I might have screwed up the timing on that one. It might have had a different one. Either way, that came out over the last 24 hours too. And as I said, that means there is no primetime game for the Commanders in week one, which, like I said, I am completely at peace with that. It also bucks this weird theory that people were trying to hype up that the league was going to help out the Chiefs. I don't know if you saw this. I saw Craig Carton talk about this, and I've played clips from Craig before because I think he brings up intriguing arguments sometimes. But he was saying, watch out for the first half of the Chiefs' schedule. It's going to be easy, so they can play Justin Fields, and Patrick Mahomes, you know, can take his time coming back. And all I could think was, dude, what is quote-unquote easy these days? Like, There is no easy game anymore. Unless you were really stacking the deck, I don't see how that could even really happen. So I thought that was kind of dumb. And then the fact that they're going up against a team in the AFC Championship last year, I mean, granted, it's a division game, but still, the fact that that's coming through, come on, man. That trend was bucked, is what I'm getting at. On that one. It was the Eagles-Cowboys that came out yesterday. It was Chiefs-Broncos that came out this morning, getting the timeline correct there. What also came out last night was this. And if you're Josh Harrison Company, I hope you're listening to this one. The Bills are hosting the Lions for Thursday Night Football, and it is the first game in the Bills' new stadium. The league, I guess, in turn, you know, I don't think they were trying to leak it or anything like that. Like leak it accidentally or anything. But they've said, oh, it's going to be the first home game at the Bills' new stadium. Obviously, they closed it out last year. They're building the new one right next to the old one. All that to say, I would be pretty mad if I'm a Bills fan and the first game ever is going to come on a short week on a new stadium, by the way. A new stadium that, like I've said this before, I can't wait till new RFK opens up. But that actual stadium, it's going to take at least a full year before the kinks get ironed out. The major ones will get ironed out fast. But you hope that it's at 1 o'clock on a Sunday so you can get there when gates open, get there as early as possible, explore, you know, again, go around, whatever. A primetime game on a Thursday night, and if you've been out there, that stadium, it's the only thing there, so traffic is a you-know-what. I'm going to guess here. I will say this. As the kids say, it's going to be scenes there in Buffalo at Orchard Park because I'm going to guess people are going to take the whole entire day off. Now, that might happen any other home game for Buffalo as well, but for opening of a new stadium, I don't know. That to me is like, that's the NFL. I don't want to call it greed, but that's prime basically trying to cherry pick a matchup and that opener to be really good. And by the way, too, like, is there not a little bit of tradition you could have to play in the first game of the new stadium? Like, I don't know who to blame here, to blame the Bills or the league or what, but wouldn't you want to play the Patriots, the Jets, the Dolphins, a division rival? I'd want to go that route. Raise the stakes a little bit. But I guess I will say this after thinking about it on the way in today, that those games are probably going to be primetime matchups anyways, at least the ones against the Patriots, because you're looking at a really good Bills team that, you know, was a game away from the AFC Championship last year, should have beaten the Broncos to go, you know, to the AFC Championship, but would have walked into the Super Bowl too. Like, think about that. Had the Bills actually won that game, they're going to the Super Bowl. And in fact, I think the Super Bowl might be going a little bit differently because
you know, you're asking Josh Allen to do Josh Allen things way better than Drake May is. So, I don't know. Like, I look at that and they're going to get some primetime games. And so maybe that's the other side of this too, is guaranteed they were going to play on a Thursday night because everybody plays on a Thursday night now. And they're just knocking that out. That being said, I'll go back to what I did last year too with the Commanders, where they played the Giants. The best part about that Giants game was that it was a game at 1 o'clock on a Sunday at home, and then they were traveling to Green Bay. And so you're playing two games in 5 days, and at the very least you're saying, all right, you get to rest up a little bit. You should be okay moving on from there. So I will land on that, you know, when it's all said and done, it all even out. I just don't like that their opener is going to end up being, you know, on Thursday Night Football. That always stinks. That's where I'm landing at here. Anyways, I would say this too. We still don't know who the Seahawks are playing yet. And that's an interesting one. Like, once again, they are the team that, you know, are the Super Bowl champions. And I would be kind of irked right now if I was a Seattle fan, because I said this, where you've had your division rivals that are definitely playing on Wednesday night, playing in Australia. You're playing Thursday night, and you still don't have your opponent yet. So the way it looks for them right now, looking at their home opponents, and this is funny, actually. We're going to be able to knock this out, or get really close to it, at least. It's not the Rams or the Niners, right? So that leaves the Cardinals, actually. It's not the Cowboys or the Giants, also home opponents. It's not the Chiefs, another home opponent. That leaves the Chargers and the Cardinals. So I might be wrong, actually, in saying the Cardinals might be week one, but I can't imagine they're going to put Jacoby Brissett on the opening game. So I'm going to go out on a limb here and say it's Justin Herbert versus the Seahawks week one. It's got to be. I don't think there's another game. I guess it could. You could have the Patriots. You could have the Super Bowl matchup, but I don't think it's going to happen. There's also the Bears, too. I don't know why it was out of order here on the schedule page that I'm looking at. Anyways, I look at this and I think Chargers make sense. Bears would make sense, too. You put Caleb there. It could have been, you know, an NFC Championship matchup. It could be that. I'll give it that. My gut says Chargers, though. The NFL's never been afraid to throw on an AFC versus NFC matchup. Like 2 years ago, two or 3 years ago, it was Chiefs hosting the Lions. That wouldn't surprise me on that front. Although I will say this, you know, this

0: I saw a little rumor mill blurb today about Tyreek Hill that here could be one of the Washington could be one of the destinations for Tyreek Hill. I don't know if that's going to be the case. And look, he has a reputation. He's been hurt. Every time we kind of look at these types of players, I do feel like Adam Peters and company stays away from them. And I just don't see it happening with Tyreek Hill. I haven't seen anyone definitively say. I've just seen it's on the rumor mill. That's all. So, I'll just leave it at that. I don't see Tyreek Hill coming here. They're already kind of waiting for one headache in Brandon Ayuk. And I think that's going to be pushing it at this point. And I think I saw Ben Standing tweet about it. Ayuk had done an Instagram post the first time in a while. And said it was something along the lines of Ayuk posting with a stack of money, spreading the money out, and then with two brand new watches. And so Standing's tweet, Brandon Ayuk update. He may have stopped by an ATM and purchased a watch. That's where we're landing at right now with the Brandon Ayuk situation. So, all that to be said, this team, I think they've got to add at least one more wide receiver. I will push back and say, I think this wide receiver core might be a little bit better than it was in 2024. I don't know if that's a hot take, but it's my take going in to training camp. And hopefully with David Blau's offense, guys are schemed open a little bit more than before. All right, we'll take a quick timeout. I want to jump into that discussion about the DC sports landscape after the Wizards won the draft lottery. We'll talk about that coming up next year. This is The Line Change. I'm Mike Gallo on ESPN 630 and the ESPN 630 app.
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0: We start things off in baseball. Orioles victorious over the Yankees yesterday in a low-scoring affair, 3-2. Orioles move to 19-23. Yankees at 26-16. Game two of the set coming up tonight, 6 o'clock pregame right here on ESPN 630 and at the ESPN 630 app. 6:35 first pitch on these airwaves. Trevor Rogers activated off the IL. He enters into tonight's matchup against Will Warren for the Yankees. Over to the Nationals after a day off yesterday. They're at Cincinnati against the Reds. 6:40 first pitch in that one. Miles Michaelis going for the Nats. Brody Singer going for the Reds. Over to the NFL. One more schedule drop today. Broncos Chiefs, your first Monday Night Football game of the season. NHL, Sabres are at Montreal tonight. Ducks are at the Golden Knights. Mike Gallo, ESPN 630, the Sports Capital.
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2: In Bethesda, there is an accident still to watch out for. Northbound on 355 after Cedar Lane, blocking two right lanes, and that has traffic jam from Jones Bridge Road. In Roslyn, there is an accident northbound on Richmond Highway, Virginia 10, just before 66, causing delays from Washington Boulevard. And in Seven Corners, there is still an accident eastbound on the Leesburg Pike at Rose Street. In Oxon Hill, there is still the incident southbound on 295. That accident blocks right lane, and traffic is jammed from Malcolm X Avenue. And in Springfield, there is an accident on Virginia 644 at Franconia Forest Lane. I'm Michelle Murray. That's your traffic up to the minute.
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0: Wow.
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0: All right, welcome back. Mike Hallow back here with you. ESPN 630, the Sports Capital, and on the ESPN 630 app. This is The Line Change. And a Tuesday during the May month, and as we move on through the summer, you got to tackle some summer topics. One of them is going to be the landscape of what the future holds for all four of the major four of DC sports. And once again, I say this without disparaging the Washington Spirit, who I love dearly, and DC United as well. And of course, there's the defenders who we talk to every week here. And I say this though, because the major four are the economic drivers for really the sports landscape. And as we know here, the Commanders are number one, will forever be number one, you know, at this point. But it is worth tackling with the Wizards winning the draft lottery. What the future holds for not only the teams, but possible superstars, and could be the next era. Before I jump into that, I do just want to say this. ESPN PR sent out a tweet. It was yesterday, but I have to throw it out there. Because if you didn't know, ESPN and NFL Network are one at this point. And I can't tell. Yeah, no, I guess it is. It's a simulcast for the first time where both the NFL and ESPN are doing a joint broadcast, and it's Laura Rutledge, Dan Orlovsky, Peter Schrager, Andrew Hawkins, Kyle Brandt, and Adam Schefter, and then Joe Buck joining as well to talk about the Monday night football slate. It is crazy now how much the NFL just knows about the, not that they are the cog in the machine, but the cogs in their own machine that can overtake just about everything. We are in the middle of the NBA and the NHL playoffs. And the biggest thing going this week are when these teams are playing, starting up in the fall. It's crazy. The NFL is just genius. This is why, too, though. I keep pointing out, the NFL is so smart at this. I really do hope they slow their roll on some of the streaming stuff. They slow their roll on some other things. They are a machine, and if they make their games harder to get to, it's going to affect all of this. Anyways, we'll talk more about that coming up at 4 o'clock. But what I wanted to get into was expand the discussion I had yesterday about the big four here in the DMV and who has the best shot to win a championship. And spoiler alert, if you didn't listen yesterday or you didn't listen to the pod, to me, it goes Commanders 1, Capitals 2, Wizards 3, Nationals 4. That's where it lands for me. And I say that mainly because the Commanders, it's a big if, big asterisk, whatever. But I'm willing to just say it right now, you know, in May. If Jaden Daniels returns to 2024 form, which I think he will, because last year, while he was ineffective, he was also banged up the entire season, right? And he's got a different offense that he's, you know, going to process and try to get through. If he goes back to 2024 form, having the most important position in all of sports figured out gives you an advantage that all the other teams, you know, don't have. So I put Commanders at one. And then my logic with the Capitals at two is, let's just take a look at the organization. They're constantly winning. I know they missed the playoffs this year, went through a major injury. They are going through a little bit of a transition period. But at the same time, their transition period still almost warranted them making the playoffs this year. And we've seen them constantly reload over these last 5 years, where they're churning and burning a little bit to get younger talent, signing guys, willing to spend up to the cap. They're going to get $36 million, I think, in cap space this offseason. So whether that's by a sign and trade, signing someone in free agent, or, you know, adding Alex Ovechkin and Evgeny Malkin and trading for Austin Matthews, the list goes on what they could do. And they have a very competent front office. Also a smart front office in that whenever they make a mistake, they're pretty quick to move off of it. It's one of the better things about the Caps. They figure out how to get out of their situations to get back on track, right? Where I look at a situation where, should they have signed Darcy Kuemper to the deal that they did? Probably not, but he was the only free agent goaltender that they could really sign. And they brought themselves into that situation by having you know, bad goalies in the draft and not developing. Anyways, I say all of that to say they traded him for Pierre-Luc Dubois. They figured it out. They've gotten back on track. And they're the organization that I think keeps the middle ground well enough that they could possibly win a championship. They also have a really good goaltender as well in Logan Thompson that, while he's a little up and down, he's been able to settle himself out going in to the second half and the postseason 2 years in a row now. And I give them a chance. And the reason I put the Wizards over the Nationals is the Nationals haven't been willing to spend. There was a tweet I saw this morning from my guy Chris Williams, who tweeted this out, and I loved it. Good news. The Nats are tied with the Yankees for second most runs scored in the MLB. Bad news. The Nats are the second worst in runs allowed. More bad news. The Nats lead MLB in errors and lowest active payroll. This is not a coincidence. He's absolutely right. What's absolutely crazy about the Nats is you can tie back to them being bad because they haven't spent a dime. I shouldn't say a dime, but they've barely spent anything to improve the roster. And the worst part is this year, it's actually tangible. Like, over the last few years, I'll hear you out in the argument that they were basically trying to tank. I will hear that out. And I can still get mad at ownership on the way it's carried out. But this year, a year where I don't know if they were really supposed to go for it, but I wanted to see them make a jump because what else were they going to do? And instead, all they did was kind of say, you know what? We're going to tear it down again and put the rebuild on the rebuild. And I remember just kind of thinking, damn, we're doing this again? I mean, if you're going to cut it down, cut it down. But now it's almost like the Nats underestimated themselves with this offense. And granted, is that Blake Butera in the analytics in the front office, you know, getting the most out of their players? That's a great thing because I don't think that's something that we've seen in the years past with the Nationals. But the way it lands with me is, man, had they actually had some faith in their operation, and maybe I was kind of thinking about this off of the show yesterday when I finished out the show. Okay, maybe you don't re-sign Mackenzie Gore, but maybe you do go and sign another starting pitcher, a better veteran starting pitcher on a 1 or 2 year deal, something like that. Spend a little bit to replace Mackenzie Gore's value, so to speak. I get it. You wanted to trade him for some prospects. You got a former Red Sox prospect there from Texas by trading Gore there. And you get it done that way. But had you just replaced him with a professional starting pitcher, had you done that and then invested a little bit, maybe positionally, on some defensive player, because I remember that was what, you know, Mike Rizzo and co did before, maybe you're a little bit better there. Now, here's one thing that I will say. The Rangers should be a better team than the Nationals. And they are. Don't get me wrong. I'm not trying to, like, twist anything here. But their record's also 19-22. And Mackenzie Gore on the season, 2-3, 5.18 ERA. He's started 8 games thus far. He's pitched 40 innings. He has 48 strikeouts. Now, he has not gone beyond the sixth inning yet this year. He's gone 5.1. That was his longest outing. And that was his latest game on May 7th against the Yankees. So his WAR is also a minus 0.1. So Gore, not exactly the ace that I'm pitching to be out there as well. That being said, if this coaching staff had gotten a hold of him, he might have been even better this year with the way it's been going for all their players this season. So I just say that out loud, and I say that because I think the Nats, they're their own worst enemy right now. And that goes without saying that CJ Abrams has turned into the best player on the team, one of the best players in the MLB this season. I'm not trying to overshoot things here, but be one of the best players this season. And so I put them in fourth strictly because I haven't seen the Learners try to demonstrate yet that they're trying to get back to their winning ways. That's where it lands with me. The other three teams, all willing to spend, have a better track record of what they're doing. The more and more time that goes by that the learners don't dole out a giant contract, the more and more I think the Nationals are trying to be the mid-Atlantic version of the Tampa Bay Rays. Without the prospects, obviously. Granted, they've got some young pieces. But until they dole out that big hometown contract, miss me with them having any kind of championship aspirations. Like, it's kind of funny. There's always a bit that I laugh at on the show How I Met Your Mother. And it was the Barney Stinson, who's just a womanizer and always has these funny bits or whatever. I don't know why I'm explaining it, because if you've seen the show, you know what I'm talking about. But if you don't, I'm just explaining it. And you've probably seen a gif of this, but he makes something up and it's called the crazy to hot scale when it comes to women. That the crazier they are, sometimes the hotter that they are. And when it comes to championship aspirations for any franchise in any sport, sometimes you have to make crazy decisions to get to the next level, or at least demonstrate, okay, we know you're for real. And the Nats have not done that in a long, long time. This is where I land with it. Like, I even said this about the Wizards. Tanking to tank, completely cool with it. But then you know what they did over the course of the season near the trade deadline? When they go ahead and say, screw it, we will trade for Antonio Davis, or Anthony Davis, not Antonio Davis. Thinking of Antonio Daniels. Yeah, we will trade for AD. Then, you know what? We will trade for Trae Young. And so, when you get Anthony Davis, and you get Trae Young, and you get them for nothing, by the way, you think, all right, at least you're going for the proverbial, you know, swing. I don't know where it's going to land, but you're swinging at two guys. Because when you get that third superstar, hopefully in the draft, you're going for it. And you're paying both of those guys too. I can't knock the Wizards for that. Like, I always made fun of the Wizards and signing Jan Mahinmi and then being a coach's DNP for like 2 years straight or whatever it was. I can make fun of them, but at least I went, eh, they handed out a big contract. It was a stupid contract. But Ted Leotis is at least spending some money there. Same thing with the Caps. Always spending as close as they can to the salary cap at this point. Signing their guys, right? Signing Evgeny Kuznetsov to a bunch of years. Signing John Carlson to multiple long contracts. Signing Alex Ovechkin to multiple large contracts. Signing a goaltender every time they've needed one, right? Handing Braden Holtby, you know, an extension. The list goes on and on and on. They're constantly extending their guys. And granted, in the NHL, it's different. But when you have it from your own guys and you constantly are doing it, go for it. The Nats have not done that. And I've said this too. The Soto trade killed them too, because it also killed any kind of morale if you're a fan of, why should I believe in any of these players, right? I'll give the Nats this. They signed Kiber Ruiz. They bought out his years of arbitration. But he wasn't really worth signing either. I remember when they did it, I went, all right, well, at least they're getting that a good number. Hopefully he doesn't suck. Well, newsflash, 2026, he's not great. So they're stuck with him for a little bit. Granted, it's a movable contract. But that's where I'm landing with the Nats right now. They're in last because ownership hasn't demonstrated that they really want to start winning again. And that Kiber Ruiz one, by the way, it runs through 2030. So you're running through at least five more years. Kiber Ruiz is going to be around as long as we get to RFK 2.0, probably. Or at least that contract's going to last that long. So, on that front, I say all this to say, sometimes it's not about the team per se, although I'd say it's like 80, 90% of the vibe. The other is, could, whether it's Dybansta or someone else that the Wizards draft, could they become the number one superstar in the area? And I think the potential is there. I think nobody is going to unseat Jaden Daniels as long as Jaden Daniels shows that he's going to improve next year, this upcoming season, I should say, you know, this next season. No one's going to overtake JD5. It's going to take JD5 to be out of here. That being said, this area is fickle and still puts RG3 on a pedestal for some god-awful reason, and I can't figure out why. I mean, I know why. It was one season, but everyone loves to forget 2013 and on, and the summer of 2013 specifically and on. Anyways, I think it's JD5 for the foreseeable future. I put Ovechkin on that scale because he's really not in the same, he's not even on the same playing field, literally and figuratively, because he's one of the best players to ever play in the NHL, period. And you still see Alex Ovechkin jerseys at Commanders games sometimes. But I say all this to say Ovechkin's on his way out, right? The younger generation, who are they going to gravitate towards? Well, as I just said with the Nats, you kind of have to write them off, because unless I see a giant contract handed to CJ Abrams or James Wood, I don't foresee any of those, you know, Nats players to be guys of the future. I could be proven wrong, but they haven't done anything to say that. It's also, this is just worth bringing up too when it comes to the Nats. Look at who they've signed in the past. They've signed Ryan Zimmerman to a giant extension and kept him around until he wanted to retire. Then they gave out Steven Strasburg. They gave out two, you know, contract extensions to him, one of them right after the World Series, and he played like, what was it, like three games or something like that. So I don't think it's going to be a Nationals player. I think it could be if they were to sign somebody, but they haven't yet. That leaves us with the other three. Nobody's going to be as big as JD5 on his own team. I could see Sonny Styles being the people's champ, to steal a wrestling term. Maybe not the most popular player, but could definitely be the type to be really, really popular. But he's still a linebacker at the end of the day. So that's JD5's the biggest star on his team. For the Caps, I will throw out there, with Ovechkin retiring, Tom Wilson's going to be popular among the crowd, but I don't think he's going to be on that level of superstardom. Ryan Leonard could get to that if we, you know, get there. Cole Hudson might be able to get there. But I think that team's going to be in a lull for a little bit when it comes to having a superstar. That's where it lands with me. I don't think the Caps really have a contender right now. And that's okay, though. They might still win without a huge superstar like that. Like, that's how good it is. That's why I keep saying if they trade for Austin Matthews, it'd be genius. He steps into that Ovechkin role. And going from Toronto to here, I think that'd be easy. So this leaves us with the Wizards and who they draft at number one, or if they trade down. And I think they are ripe to jump into the two spot of having the most popular player in the DMV. And it's not far-fetched, in my opinion. I talk about it all the time on these airwaves. When Gilbert Arenas was in MVP conversations, didn't even win MVP, just got some MVP votes. When he was in consideration, the Wizards were must-watch every night. You saw Agent Zero jerseys all over the place. Gilbert got a shoe deal. He was launching his own shoes in DC. He had an online presence before an online presence was really a thing. It was before smartphones were invented. Gil had a blog. And you couldn't get enough of him. He was viral before viral was really a thing, honestly. I also point to John Wall and Bradley Beal, where the city rolled with John Wall. We knew he probably wasn't the best player in the league, but people gravitate towards good hoops here in DC. So I don't even know who it's going to be, but I think could instantly go to number two. And this is what I also point this out to. I don't think Brad gelled as much with the people of the DMV here. I don't think he's hated by any means. But I think people were so hopeful for the Wizards that even you had that beginning of the season in 2022 when they went 6-2. And that was off of him going, Wizards, brah. Like, why are we going to be good? And Montrezl Harrell is getting MVP chance at the foul line. Even that little blurb in time was a reminder of how popular the Wizards could be. Just behind a little bit of winning. Just a sprinkle of winning. So if they get off to a fast start next year, it's going to be hot and heavy. That's where it lands with me. With them as well. I also say this. That arena for the longest time has been kind of just a dud of an atmosphere. It's a lot of corporate seats. There's the, you know, courtside lounges or whatever. You heard this, I think it was the Hornets play-by-play team that were knocking the Wizards fans because they're constantly up and moving. And that's the thing. And I talked about this last week when I came back that I was at a game at T-Mobile Park out in Seattle. And the biggest difference I, you know, noticed from a game there and a game at Nationals Park was Nationals Park's a social hour for the most part. Yeah, there are people that watch. I'm not trying to put everyone in the same box. But for the most part, it's a social hour. Especially, you know, if you're out in that the Red Porch area. That's guaranteed social hour, right? And one thing I noticed with the Mariners was their lineup is so stacked. No one was really yapping to yap. They were talking about the game or just paying attention to the game. And that was the difference. And I think the Wizards have an opportunity to do that, where the vibes at the game don't become a murmur behind it. Everybody's actually watching. So, to recap it, JD5 stays number one. I don't think anyone's really unseating him. But if he does have a down year, who knows? And I, by the way, say Alex Ovechkin goes into a different category. Two, insert future Wizard here is where it lands with me. Three and four are... Three is going to be a capital. I just don't know who. And then four, if the Nationals sign someone to an extension, we could have another discussion of if they jump up to number two as well. They also need to start winning on top of that. Anyways, let's take a quick timeout. We'll be back on the other side. This is The Line Change. I'm Mike Gallo on ESPN 630 and the ESPN 630 app.
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2: In Silver Spring on the outer loop of the Beltway, the off-ramp to go onto Georgia Avenue, that is exit 31. The accident closes the ramp from the outer loop to go onto Georgia Avenue. Also, look out for outer loop delays headed from New Hampshire Avenue to Connecticut Avenue. And between 123 and the Little River Turnpike headed through Tysons, through Springfield, it is slow from the Springfield Interchange to the Wilson Bridge. Inner loop is heavy from 123 towards the 270 spur, and more delays continue on the inner loop through Bethesda in towards College Park and Landover. In the district, there is an incident on DC 295 northbound at Burroughs Avenue, and that traffic jammed up from the 11th Street Bridge and still the crash on southbound 295 before the Beltway in the right lane. I'm Michelle Murray. That's your traffic up to the minute.
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0: All right, welcome back. Mike Catlow back here with you, ESPN 630, the Sports Capital, and on the ESPN 630 app, wrapping up hour one here. I wanted to, off of our superstar talk last segment, I do want to talk about Alex Ovechkin. A couple of things here. The reports are that he is flying back to Russia tomorrow. I find this funny, by the way, just a side, you know, side conversation this. He is going back home on Wednesday. Yet the Nationals are doing Alex Ovechkin bobblehead day on Saturday. It's one of the best giveaways ever. I guess they probably invited Ovi and he's probably declining that. But I just thought it was funny. He was here that close to the game. You know, they had to have invited him. Anyways, he leaves DC without a new contract. And it's a time of uncertainty for both the franchise and him, obviously. But the way this lands with me is the Caps, they're probably going to try to, you know, see if they can muster a deal before the draft. Those two first round picks, they're going to see where that pick is, by the way. You know, as much as I want to say trade for Austin Matthews, they got to see where the pick lands. And so, by the way, go Golden Knights when it comes down to that conversation. Golden Knights and Ducks playing tonight at 9:30 in Vegas. Series is tied 2-2. That is obviously a factor, but I just want to revisit the conversation because I feel like not enough people talked about it when the, you know, the season wrapped up and they did their breakdown day. And we, you know, had the conversation about how he jokingly said, oh, well, if they put a 2-year contract in front of me, I'm going to sign it. And everybody laughed. And I couldn't believe it that everybody laughed about it. And all I could think of was he might have just been telling you exactly what would get him to sign. So, I don't know. He did say he wouldn't play for another team. He said probably not was that. The quote from him was, he asked what he wants to hear from the Caps. Quote, we want you for 2 more years. This is a contract, sign it. Here you go. And everybody laughed. But this is where it lands with me, is that this is a negotiation right now. It's sports 99% of the time. It comes down to money. And I think the Capitals are playing a little bit of hardball with Ovi right now. And I've said this before. I think Ovi could go to Ted and go, all right, man, conversations have stalled here. I need you to step in. And he's warranted that. There, off of last segment, he's the only player in the DMV that's warranted that type of conversation. He has saved the franchise. I'm not saying they were in danger, you know, in the early 2000s, but they were an also-ran franchise. So he's going back to Russia, and he doesn't have a contract, and I just wonder when the next time, you know, we will hear about Ovechkin, and we'll hear from him. When it comes down to it. Because if you remember, he signed his other extension, I think it was during COVID in 2020, if I remember correctly. I remember watching the Zoom because simultaneously while the Ovechkin Zoom was going on, the Wizards made the trade with Russell Westbrook. Was it when they traded him away? I can't remember if it's when they got him or when they traded him away. I think it's when they got him, I think. Anyways, either way. That's the latest on Ovi. There was also this from Russian Machine as well, translated from an article. He is writing a 145-page dissertation on hockey training methods and will go for his PhD in pedagogical sciences. I got to look up what that means. I'm here in radio. That is relating to methods, theory, and practices of teaching. Okay. So, in that, Ovechkin is doing that, and I'm laughing at this because Ovechkin is known for eating Mama Lucia before every game and drinking Coke on the bench. And I wonder what that is. The quote here is, as I understand it, Ovechkin put off defending his dissertation until after he retired from hockey. It's serious work after all. And Alexander is truly studying, not just for show, but frankly, he's already had everything ready and didn't require much effort. He just needed to find the time. Ovechkin's handled his pre-defense pretty well. He answered all the questions, didn't fail any of them. Besides, he's into hockey. He lives his life. It's an umbrella term encompassing various disciplines that explore the intricacies of teaching and education. His topic is organization of the technical and tactical training process in professional hockey clubs of Russia and the NHL. That's, like I said, for my friends over at Russian Machine Never Breaks. So he's preparing for life after hockey is where that one is landing to. we'll see what happens there. Over the last hour, this piece came across. Last half hour, this piece came across. Here's the headline from NBC Sports Washington. Or sorry, that doesn't exist anymore. From NBC Washington. Metro not planning RFK Stadium rail station, suggests, quote, Gold Line buses instead. We'll read that piece coming up next year for the NFL at 4, among some other things. This is The Line Change. I'm Mike Gallo on ESPN 630 and the ESPN 630 app.
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0: We start things off with baseball. Orioles winners over the Yankees last night. 6:35 first pitch tonight right here on ESPN 630 and the ESPN 630 app. 6:05 or 6 o'clock pregame on these airwaves coming up in about 2 hours. Orioles sending out Trevor Rogers as he ends his IL stint. Will Warren going for the Yankees. Warren 4-1, 3.46 ERA, 53 strikeouts on the season for him. Over to the Nationals. Off yesterday. Trying to inch back to 500. They're 19-22 on the season. Reds 22-19. 6:40 first pitch from the Great American Ballpark. Miles Michaelis going for the Nats. Brady Singer going for the Reds. NHL playoff action tonight. Sabres at the Canadiens. Montreal up 2-1. Ducks at the Golden Knights. That series tied 2 games apiece. 1 game in the NBA tonight. Minnesota at San Antonio. That one tied 2 games apiece.
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2: In Silver Spring on the outer loop of the Beltway, the off-ramp to go onto Georgia Avenue, that is exit 31. The accident closes the ramp from the outer loop to go onto Georgia Avenue. Also, look out for outer loop delays headed from New Hampshire Avenue to Connecticut Avenue. And between 123 and the Little River Turnpike headed through Tysons, through Springfield, it is slow from the Springfield Interchange to the Wilson Bridge. Inner loop is heavy from 123 towards the 270 spur, and more delays continue on the inner loop through Bethesda in towards College Park and Landover. In the district, there is an incident on DC 295 northbound at Burroughs Avenue, and that traffic jammed up from the 11th Street Bridge and still the crash on southbound 295 before the Beltway in the right lane. I'm Michelle Murray. That's your traffic up to the minute.
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0: All right, welcome back. Mike Callow back here with you. ESPN 630, the Sports Capital, and on the ESPN 630 app. And NFL at 4 here. A couple of things to dive into. Pat McAfee also had Roger Goodell on his show. I don't see any significant news coming out of it from what I see from some of the clips that they've tossed out. But what they did say, and what's funny is McAfee's at the NFL offices for his show, so it's pretty funny. But what he did say is, within the last hour, the NFL schedule has been stamped and approved. So 48 hours ahead of the major announcement of the schedule, it has been approved. On that, we'll get to it in just a little bit. I want to get to a clip from Peter Schrager because he joined the show. But I do want to talk about this real quick because this came down the pipeline last hour. Headline from NBC Washington. Metro not planning RFK Stadium rail station suggests, quote, gold line buses instead. Anyone that's new here is knows that I'm a public transit dork. So I love all of these things because it's one of the fun parts about this stadium opening up soon is seeing how things will be revamped, changed, not changed, whatever. Here's what the piece says. Metro is not recommending the construction of a new Metro Rail station at the Commander's future home at the RFK Stadium site. Documents released Tuesday reveal the transit agency instead recommended the creation of a rapid bus line called the Gold Line that would connect to Metro Rail and buses at Union Station. Metro also recommended major improvements to the Stadium Armory Metro station. Without these measures, they warned it could take more than 2 hours to clear crowds after the events at the stadium. Metro said it projects that building a new rail station would cost about $1 billion and not be complete by the time the stadium is set to open in 2030. More than half of people heading to the event at the new stadium are expected to take public transportation. Yeah, I would say more than three quarters probably are expected. Metro studied potential locations for a new Metro station, including Oklahoma Avenue and Benning Road Northeast. Neighbors have reportedly said they're worried about traffic and parking. Newsflash, guys. Anyone that's moved there knows that stadium has been there, and they still host major events. It irks the hell out of me when neighbors say they're concerned. Yeah, man. There was, you know, Pride last year, Warped Tour last year, an EDM festival. That's 3 days right off the top of my head, not including the 8 NFL Sundays or possibly Thursdays or Mondays, whatever. That's going to happen there anyways. My God, man. I guess welcome to a city where there's traffic. Rand over on that front. Anyways, this is something I'm not surprised has come out because I don't think the expectation was that there was going to be a new station, just that they're going to have to figure out the flow there. If you've been to the Stadium Armory station, it is bigger than most of them. Like, there's always been this talk, too, about how Ballpark Navy Yard Station, there's been major improvements to that station where, you know, you have the new, I put it in air quotes, new, but the new, you know, a half street opening, and granted, they just revamped those escalators. It took them all summer to do that. That Metro station isn't meant to handle the population. And I would say Metro's done a pretty good job. It's few and far between where it's tough to navigate. The only time I'll say it is when there are these sold out games or concerts where there's way more bend and almost breaking the system a little bit. But same thing, you know what you're signing up for when you go to a major event like that. So I just say that. What I flip over to the Stadium Armory station is that it's actually bigger than Navy Yard. It's a bigger station, a bigger platform, and they've hosted major events there before, obviously, like I just mentioned, and they still do. Like, for example, I went to Warped Tour last year. You know one of the mind-blowing things that they did? They put up a queue to get back into the Metro at the end of the night. And it took an extra, I don't know, 3 minutes to just walk through the queue that they had set up to stop an overflow or a push or anything to get back into the station. Like, that alone already told me, oh, they've got this figured out still. Like, they haven't forgotten how to do it, is what I really am getting at here. So I'll take Metro for their word for it. And by the way, genius to have a gold line to go to Union Station, because guess what? you're going to have people traveling, right? Amtrak's not new for people that are traveling for game day. I personally know people that do that. And on top of that, you shift everyone that's taken the red line to go that way too. So I'll say that, that's a very good plan on paper right now. I say this by saying, like, I'm in pretty good shape, just coming off of, you know, marathon season for me, still remain in pretty good shape, knock on wood. And I say this, if you were to go from RFK to Union Station, if you were to just walk that, that ends up being, not Union Station in Portland, because that was where I last went, Union Station in DC. Let's just type that in here. It is 2.5 miles. So I'm not trying to walk that every game day. It's also not the most absurd either. There's also, if you wanted to hop on somewhere else, I'm sure there's a quicker station to go to there as well. And let's be honest here too. This isn't Landover. You can then go hang out in the city somewhere if that's your prerogative as well. So it is a little bit different. I know it's going to be a learning experience for all of us. But that being said, I am glad that Metro is already throwing out there. They just need improvements, and they should probably rubber stamp that right now to get that done. If I'm Metro too, I'm selling the advertising. Like, something I'm shocked Metro hasn't done yet is get their stations sponsored. I know it's public transportation, but you could sell the naming rights for Navy Yard or RFK because of all the amount of people that go through there. I mean, you think about Navy Yard now too. You have the Nats, you have Audi Field. That's three major teams that play there in that area, not including concerts, all that. So that's an interesting blurb from NBC. And I'm not surprised that they've already kind of thrown it out there with what's going on, that you're going to try to kind of flow things over on the red line. What I would say is I wonder how they could expedite that practice just in terms of, you know, it's like a 15-minute, you know, ride. If you could, like, I don't know, make sure that buses get out fast there on 8th Street and then just roll right down to Union Station, man, that'd be very convenient. Anyways, that's the latest on that. These are the stories that I think are going to be kind of fun to follow as we get towards RFK 2.0 and where it lands. Also, I say this, if you're driving, you know, you could also hang out in the parking lots with those people too. So I'm in, I'm not in any kind of major rush to really get out of there as it was in Landover. I also live in a convenient place too. I say that with full disclosure. I take advantage of the Metro every single day living where I live. So anyways, that's where that one is. Next up, as I said, Peter Schrager joined Pat McAfee, and he said the quiet part out loud that I've been trying to say here, that this is a controlled environment that the NFL lives in right now, and that these quote-unquote leaks are really official and very, very calculated.
1: And I'm excited we're having this conversation right in front of you. Do you hate or love the, like, weak leaks of the schedules? Because I'm going to let you know, as a Daily Show host, it's been hard to keep up with who the hell's where at what time. Who's leaking these? Do you think it's a part of it? And do you love, like I do, the fact that the schedule release is now becoming another celebration of the football schedule?
2: I absolutely love that it is a tentpole item of the calendar year. It goes from combine to free agency to draft to then schedule release. And then you take a nice 2 months or whatever it is, then we get back for OTAs and we go. But I'll tell you, Pat, these aren't leaks. These are announcements, what we're getting. If we got an actual... he's not... If we got an actual...

0: Amazon did theirs with Here's Lion's Bill. So as much as we love to talk about Jack Reacher or whatever else they have on, like, that is going, is that not, is Jack, is that not
1: Jack
0: a thing?
1: Reacher's no, it's a great show. It's a great show.
0: It's great, but that's Amazon, right? So, like,
2: is it? Jack Reacher's a dog.
0: No, I'm saying, we love Jack Reacher, but the real tent pole is the NFL, and we've got this, and we're going to roll it out, and that's the main dish. The Caprese salad is whatever else we have.
2: Okay, I got it. And then Thursday night, primetime on ESPN, 8 p.m., the NFL live crew will basically be launching us into the next football calendar.
3: So, yeah, this is where it's calculated. Like, I called this last Friday. When the NFL announced that they would be having the Thursday announcement show, it means Monday, Tuesday, Wednesday, and Thursday morning, you are going to have all of those openers announced, some other nuggets being announced. Like, I think probably by the time it hits like 6 o'clock today, I bet you we will get, I'm going to guess, another holiday game, whether that's Christmas, whether that is Black Friday, whether it's the night game for Thursday night football for Thanksgiving Day, because that doesn't involve the Lions. I mean, maybe they will throw the Lions out there. I think the Lions game will definitely be thrown out there by this time tomorrow, or at least before Thursday. So, yeah, the NFL knows what they're doing here. Like I said, they know the cogs that run their machine, and they know the cogs that take over the news cycle. It's crazy what I'm looking up at right now. I'm looking at the draft combine on one ESPN station. And then on the other ESPN station, I'm looking at them talking about the schedule. It's crazy. It's crazy what the world we're living in at this point in time. All right, let's take a timeout. 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Talked about the latest on the schedule, latest with Lamar Jackson, among some other things. We'll get into that coming up next year. This is The Line Change. 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
3: Start things off in baseball. Orioles looking to make it two in a row against the Yankees. Trevor Rogers activated off of the IL prior to tonight's game. He gets the start, 2-3, 4.75 ERA. In the few starts he's had this season, 19-23, the Orioles are. Yankees at 26-16. They'll send Will Warren out there, 4-1, 3.46 ERA on the season for him. Over to the Nationals. After an off day yesterday, they start up their series in Cincinnati against the Reds at Great American Ballpark. 6:40 first pitch there. Miles Michaelis going for the Nats. Brady Singer going for the Reds. Over to the playoff action tonight. Sabres at Montreal tonight. Canadians up 2-1 there. Ducks at the Golden Knights. That series tied at 2 games apiece. NBA, just 1 game. Minnesota at San Antonio. That series tied 2 games apiece as well. Tip at 8. 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
5: Problems continue in the district on DC 295 Northman at Burroughs Avenue with 2 right lanes blocked. There is debris in the roadway. This has traffic jammed up from the 11th Street Bridge. And you will also find delays southbound between Benning Road and East Capitol Street. Earlier accident on 295 southbound clear, but it is slow from South Capitol Street to the Beltway. And in Clinton, watch out for the accident on Branch Avenue near Surratt's Road. Inner loop of the Beltway, very slow from 123 towards a 270 spur. And more delays through Bethesda and towards College Park. And watch out for ramp restrictions on the ramp from the outer loop to want to Landover Road. That due to an accident. Earlier incident, though, on the outer loop off-ramp to Georgia Avenue now cleared. Everything there reopened. I'm Michelle Murray. That's your traffic up to the minute.
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0: All right, welcome back. Mike Callow back here with you. ESPN 630, the Sports Capital, and on the ESPN 630 app. I'll let you know if there's any other scheduled leaks before the show happens. And schedule announcements is really more of what it is. And I've gone the whole show without even reiterating the rumor that was put out there over the weekend, or if you just go to Tottenham's website, that the Commanders should be playing October 4th over there. And then the rumor is that they'll be playing the next following week, the Jaguars. So that is, like I said, the rumor that's going around. Who knows if it's real or not. I'm on their stadium website right now, and it doesn't say anything about the London games. It just says Jaguars and Commanders to play in the games, plural. Doesn't say anything about when. On one of the websites that I did see over the weekend, it did say that. That might have just been a ticket broker website, because they do make that all of the time where that does, you know, happen. So anyways, we'll see. I will pencil that in, though, as a event, you know, that was put down there. And look, at the end of the day, too, all these travel places are getting ready to drop this right on Thursday as well. They're trying economic, you know, boons for the area and all that. So anyways, that is also probably happening too. We'll put that down when we guess the schedule for real coming up tomorrow. Next up, though, Adam Schefter did join Unsportsmanlike earlier this morning. What's the latest on AJ Brown, Lamar Jackson, schedule drops as well? Here's what Shefty had to say with Unsportsmanlike from earlier this morning.
1: Shefty, as I mentioned, Kansas City, Denver, Monday Night Football, ESPN, September 14th. Should we assume by that announcement today that Mahomes will be ready for week one?
2: No, I don't think the announcement plays into it at all, but I think there'll be quite a bit of intrigue leading up to the game about whether or not Mahomes is ready. And I think that right now you'd have to think he will be. I mean, the Chiefs have been very open and transparent, saying that he's way ahead of schedule. That's their words, their phrasing, way ahead of schedule. And it's hard to imagine that Patrick Mahomes, even him coming off an ACL, wouldn't find a way to be back for a game that would be, 4 months from tomorrow, or Monday, or Thursday. 4 months from now, give Patrick Mahomes 4 more months when he already has looked pretty good. I think we have to operate thinking that he will be there until we're told he's not.
3: Shefty, one quarterback that we're trying to figure out whether or not he's going to be there is Aaron Rodgers with the Pittsburgh Steelers. Reports that he was in Pittsburgh. Nothing has been finalized. What is your read on the situation with Pittsburgh and whether or not Rodgers will be back?
2: Nothing's changed there. It's the exact same situation other than that report last week from the Pittsburgh radio station saying that he was going to show up at the facility there on Thursday night or Friday night and meet with the team. There was no appearance at the facility. There was no meeting with the team. There has been no meeting with the team. Now, look, they have a voluntary offseason program that begins 1 week from yesterday, May 18th. So I would think that if he's going to be re-upping with Pittsburgh, and I still think that that is the most likely scenario, although it's him, so you never quite know, that he would be there for that mandatory minicamp. But last year, he didn't show up until June. So maybe he doesn't feel a rush to be at the voluntary offseason program. He's never really been a big offseason program guy anyway. So I think we're, frankly, in the same exact position we've been in with Aaron Rodgers for the last couple of months. I don't think there's any difference other than he was spotted in Pittsburgh last week, but no meeting with the team, no contract agreement, nothing new as far as I know.
4: Adam, are the Steelers comfortable waiting this long again? Because I believe that they came out and said it's not going to be the same as it was last year. They said we expect there to be a resolution sooner rather than later. But as you just outlined, it feels like we're following the same path. So is there any sense of urgency from the Steelers side of things where you could see them put a timeline or an expiration date on this decision?
2: No, I don't see that. I think that they've operated always as if he's there, that's great. They'd love to have him. And if he's not, they're ready to roll with Will Howard. And I know that people sound like, well, Will Howard. They really like Will Howard. They have Will Howard on the roster. They have Mason Rudolph on the roster. They drafted Drew Aller on the roster. So they have quarterbacks. It's not like if Rodgers all of a sudden decides at some point in the near future that he's not going to play, that they'll be left hanging high and dry. They're comfortable with those guys. They would like and want Aaron Rodgers to come back. That's their hope. But they've made the moves that they feel like they need to make to be ready for the coming season in the event that he decides that he's not going to be there.
1: Adam, have you been asked in your career more questions about Aaron Rodgers than any other player? And if so, do you think he enjoys that?
2: Great question. My guess is we'd have to do the official rankings, but I would guess Tom Brady would be right there. But you know, Aaron really has kind of dominated off season. So, yes, therefore, I'd have to figure I've been asked more questions about him than anybody else. Although, back when I covered the Broncos for nearly 16 years, it was one team, Evan. One team for 16 years is a lot of John Elway questions. So now I got 32, and there's still a lot of Aaron Rodgers questions.
3: Shefty, we're seeing a lot of players that were on the franchise tag sign deals, the latest of which was Breece Hall. Curious to know where things stand with the Cowboys and wide receiver George Pickens. He signed a tag. Do we expect that there's going to be some movement on the Cowboys front, or are they saying that Pickens is going to play this year under the tag?
2: No, Chris, they've said that they do not intend nor plan to sign him to a long-term deal. So with George Pickens in Dallas, it would be on that deal. They think that he's ready to have a good year on that $27.3 million franchise tag, and then they would address it after the year. They have not been willing to commit to him long-term, and I don't think anything's going to change from their standpoint. Now, whether or not there might be another team in there that steps up, that his agent would be able to find a long-term deal somewhere else and get him traded, we'll see. Dallas has been adamant that it doesn't plan or intend to trade him. That's certainly possible. But Dallas has been unwilling to sign him to a long-term deal. And there has not been a trade that Dallas has been willing to make, nor has one materialized.
4: Adam, let's go back to Chiefs-Broncos. We talked about Patrick Mahomes and his return from injury. Yep. What's the latest that you can share with us about Bo Nix and how he's coming along after having that second ankle procedure?
2: Yeah, the Broncos think that he'll be ready for training camp. That's what they've said. And so I'm going to take them at their word and believe that we'll see Bo Nix this summer until we don't. Again, maybe not ideal, but that's how they did it, and they're expecting him to be back for this summer.
1: We're talking with Adam Schefter, ESPN senior NFL insider. The Adam Schefter podcast, wherever podcasts are available, brought to us by ZipRecruiter. Adam, the loser between Kyler Murray and J.J. McCarthy for their quarterback battle, do you expect that person to be on the Vikings this year?
2: I do right now. Now, look, it's May 12th. A lot always can change, but the way that I would forecast that today is those two guys would be there. And just because one quarterback wins the starting job doesn't cement him as the starting quarterback all year long. And by the way, that's a team that's had enough quarterback injuries and gone through enough quarterbacks in recent years that nobody knows and understands and appreciates the value of quarterback depth any more than the Minnesota Vikings. So, again, I don't see them trading Kyler. And I know there's been some chatter out there in the social media universe, whatever that's worth, that maybe they'd move on from J.J. McCarthy. But I don't see that happening right now. I just don't see that. Now, even if Kyler wins the job, I still think that they're going to want to use it as a mental break for J.J., get him ready physically, get him ready mentally, bring him along. And who knows? Kyler Murray hasn't been able to stay healthy also. So I think that we get both quarterbacks in addition to Wentz on that roster. That's how I see it right now.
3: Shefty, back to the schedule release. We've got more international games on the NFL schedule this year than ever before. We've got games in Australia, Germany, London, Spain, Mexico, France, and Brazil. What are you hearing about Roger Goodell and his future plans for the continued globalization of the game?
2: Well, I think there's no doubt that that's where the league is headed. And, I mean, I think there's a lot of ways that the league still can take this. At the very least, I think we're looking at a 18-game season in the future where that 18th game would mean one international game for every team. I think that that absolutely would be in the cards, and then the league could sell an international package to, you know, one of the networks, stream outlets, whatever it may be. I don't dismiss the idea that one day we couldn't see, and I don't know that I've heard of this before, but expansion to the point where maybe the league adds one international division. One international division, four teams. First of all, you know, if you do something like that, then you get the expansion franchises out, the expansion fee franchises, I would think, right? Or expansion franchise fees. And then you'd have a whole other division. You know, that's a down the line thing, way down the line thing. But as we begin to look internationally, you have to let your mind wander and think, where could this go? And the first place we think it goes, obviously, would be an 18-game season, an international game per team, and then an international TV package. And I say, well, okay, well, if they're doing that and that works, then why wouldn't they just set up like one international division where you're getting the expansion franchise fees from those teams and you're having teams based there? Like, again, way down the line, way ahead of ourselves. But the one thing we know is the league has an enormous international appetite right now. And I don't think there are any bounds or limits to what and where the league could go with this.
4: Mm. Any city specifically, Adam? Obviously, London has been in the mix a lot, but are there any specific cities that come to mind?
2: I would just say the biggest ones there, London, somewhere in Germany, somewhere in, I mean, just think where the league is played, where it likes to play. Those would be the places.
1: And do you think Adam Schefter is covering the NFL or Dylan Schefter is covering the NFL when that happens? Like, how soon are we talking here? Is it you or your daughter doing this?
2: That sounds like the children of Dylan Schefter. Maybe.
1: Oh, so we're saying,
4: really?
1: All right, it's important to put the, I mean, it's a fascinating idea, but obviously when it could happen is also important. We're talking with Adam Schefter, of course.
2: Well, yeah. I think, are you trying to get me to retire too, Evan? Like a lot of people.
1: What do you mean
2: like,
1: two? Who was the first happening. One? How am I trying to get you retired?
2: I read all these reports a couple weeks ago that I'm retiring. I'm like, I am? I didn't know that.
1: Yeah. How do you think people feel when you report things about them? Now you're Aaron Rodgers. You just like staying in the headlines. That's what we learned about Schefter here. We've been asked more questions about Schefter than anyone else.
4: Hold on. So, Adam, can you officially confirm here on Unsportsmanlike you are not retiring?
2: I that is confirmed, Michelle. I'm not going anywhere. I'll be around for a little while.
1: Per source. Yeah. Per sources.
4: Per the source.
1: Oh, yeah, that's true. We need a second source, though.
2: Do
1: we need a second
2: source?
1: Okay, we're good on that. Shefty, yeah. when the schedule release comes out on Thursday, are there any other things, quirks, games, interesting little nuggets that you know about that you can share going in that we are going to be talking about on Friday as to, wow, that's interesting, I didn't realize that?
2: Well, there always are, but a lot of times they don't happen until we see the schedule. Now, what I would say, what I've noticed, as the league continues to try to grow its brand, not that it needs to be grown, not that the league's not already doing exceptionally well, but in light of what's happening this week, I have an idea for the league to continue to hoard all the headlines and all the attention.
1: Okay.
2: I noticed that they're releasing like one game a day. What if they release like one game per day from the time the Super Bowl ended? Like, just every day. So on March 1st, they announced the Broncos and Chiefs are going to play on Monday Night Football. Then on March 2nd, they do a different game. And March 3rd. And they just feed the public's appetite every single day until we get the final schedule release in mid-May.
4: Same time every day, too? Noon? Like, you set your alarm to it, right?
2: No, Michelle. You mix it up so that it's a surprise. Like, you know, like you always want to keep things fresh.
4: I love
2: it. So we're, you know, we don't want to be predictable, but every day we get a schedule. Like, so it's one slow building of the schedule, you know, all along. Like, I mean, they could do it on the weekends too. We could do it like midnight and out. Like, there's no limits to where the league could go with this.
3: Shefty, speaking of international, I got to ask this question because playing surfaces have been a point of contention for the players in the league with the owners for a really long time. We're seeing now with the FIFA World Cup being in the States, a lot of these NFL stadiums are making the push. They're putting grass surfaces in these stadiums, particularly MetLife Stadium, which has been a house of horrors for a lot of players. I'm curious to know, will what we're seeing happening with the World Cup impact the players' sense of urgency in terms of a renewed push to put natural playing surfaces in some of these stadiums?
2: You know, Chris, what I would say is that's up to the players. To me, how much do they want to prioritize that? They prioritized off days in the last CBA negotiation. There's no reason that that shouldn't be near or at the top of the list in the next negotiation. That's on them to emphasize what they feel is important. And obviously, it's something that you feel is very important. I think it's very important. But other people have to feel it's very important. If they don't, it's not going to change. If they do, they have a chance to get it changed. But that's up to them to prioritize what they believe they have to have in the next collective bargaining agreement, when I would think that they'll have a lot of leverage as the league pushes to go to 18 games.
4: Adam, what's going on with Odell Beckham Jr. and the Giants? Are we talking reunion here or what?
2: Well, it's been going on. You know, here's the thing. When you're signing a player like that, that popular, that iconic, that, I mean, I think you have to think about an exit strategy as well. And so that it's great to sign a guy like that, and everybody would love to see him back. I'd love to see him get another chance. But you also have to say, okay, well, what if he comes in and isn't good enough to make the team? Are you okay with being released on cutdown day, Odell? Like, are you all right with that? How would you feel about that? How would we work that? I think you have to talk about things like that in the event that he comes in and wouldn't be good enough to make the team. Mm-hmm. Like, if they sign him, it would get a lot of attention, a lot of applause. Everybody would be really happy. But I think if they moved on from him, some people would be disappointed, and it would be a little sad. So I think if you're going to make a move like that, you have to think through the entire move and how it might unfold as the season goes on.
5: Adam Schefter, reminder, Wednesday, the remaining 2026 international games will be announced on NFL Network's Good Morning Football, ESPN's Get Up at 9 a.m. Eastern, then Rutledge, Orlovsky, Schrager, Hawkins, Brandt, and Schefter. Headline a two-hour SportsCenter special, 2026 NFL schedule release, 8 p.m. Eastern on Thursday on ESPN. I would just say, instead of one game a day, what I would do is reverse the order of the draft, one team a day, and then the last couple of teams will just get screwed because we'll know their schedule by then. You do 32 days of scheduling leading up to the big schedule release.
2: And you know what? You could, by the way, well, it would take away from the draft, but you could do days of picks too. Like, you know, they could do the draft in days with picks. Like, just teams turn.
5: You know how many outfits you're going to need? And that's going to be a major problem for you. You know what? Terrible idea by you, because you already stressed with two outfits. Now you're going to need 256 outfits, Adam. Are you kidding me? Adam Schefter. Senior NFL insider.
2: You gave me the shakes there. Oh, boy, you're right.
5: Get his podcast wherever podcasts are found, and listen to him every single Tuesday with us after 8 a.m. Eastern. Thank you, Schefter. We'll talk next week.
2: Thanks, everybody. Have a great day.
0: There was Adam Schefter. Let me react to a little bit of what he said on the other side here. Might expand upon that tomorrow. This is The Line Change. I'm Mike Gallo on ESPN 630 and the ESPN 630 app.
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7: There is an accident to watch out for on the Baltimore-Washington Parkway southbound at NASA Goddard. That has traffic jammed up from 197. Northbound, you'll find delays from 450 headed towards the Beltway, more delays towards 32 and 175. Slow going traffic on DC 295 northbound between the 11th Street Bridge and Eastern Avenue, with the debris in the roadway northbound at Burroughs Avenue all cleared and lanes are open there. 295 slow southbound between South Capitol Street and the Beltway. And in Clinton, you will still find accident activity on Branch Avenue right near Surratt's Road. I'm Michelle Murray. That's your traffic up to the minute.
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1: All right, welcome back. Mike Callow back here with you. ESPN 630, the Sports Capital, and on the ESPN 630 app. ESPN Radio coming up next year, and then we've got Orioles baseball starting up at 6 o'clock, about an hour from now as they take on the Yankees. I want to react to a couple of things Shefty had to say there. And first off, the schedule release slow drip. I'm not surprised we are toying with that idea. Shefty wouldn't say that unless it was at least talked about. That being said, if you do want to kill this on a primetime atmosphere, then you don't want to, you know, have it drip out. But that being said, you think about primetime and who's watching, it all leaks out at the same time anyways. Like, the best part about Thursday, too, are the social media videos for each social team. I'll say this, the Commanders one has been okay, you know, in years past. The best one always pretty much goes to the Chargers, who did an anime one 2 years in a row. Can't remember somebody. I think they're teasing a Minecraft one this year, which should be pretty funny. The one that went ultra viral was the Titans, who asked random people on the streets of Nashville, you know, what the logos were. And that was the famous one where they were getting all the logos wrong. So, you know, I think they ran that one back too. So that's the other side of this too, is you can't kill that either. This is still a big deal, and I still think there's some weight to that. I think this is the perfect mixture of it. Have a, you know, 4 days of controlled leaks of the primetime games. You don't give up too much, and you can still speculate over the next couple of days. Finally, what he was talking about too, with the NFL kind of, you know, with eyes on expansion in Europe. Look, as far as this goes, I cannot see a actual competitive football league going overseas with an expansion. And granted, he was talking about, you know, his grandkids would essentially, would be the ones that would watch this happen. Maybe not necessarily his generation or my generation, but still. And I just think about this. The league is already having problems having talent across the board for every team and filling out rosters. Now, that being said, that could be fixed. I keep saying this. The league is going to eventually go to 18 games. Expand the rosters. Expand it so that all players that are on the active roster can play on Sunday. You know, like, really what it is here too is you don't have a Bill Belichick right now that's going to try and go through some loophole to get players to play multiple positions or something like that. Like, let players on rosters to develop and see if they can get better. You know, one of the best parts about the COVID, if there was anything about the COVID season, was the practice squad got expanded. And I joked about it last year when this team had Josh Johnson starting. There were like no quarterbacks left on the street because everyone had their roster quarterbacks and their practice squad quarterbacks as well. And so I would say expand the rosters here. You can let players play. You can you can let players play on bad teams that normally wouldn't get the opportunity elsewhere. Like, I'm not here to say that they would get a bunch of playing time, but, you know, the Jets could at least play some guys on their practice squad that maybe you just want to get a look at. Not playing the whole game by any means, but get some snaps. So, yeah, I don't know. Like, they've already have enough problem filling out the roster. Like, this is where my problem is with the NFL these days, is the watering down of the product. Whether it's too many Thursday night games, whether it's not getting enough rest, whether it's too many teams in general, too many games in general. They're teetering on a line here where they just need to watch themselves, is all I'm saying. Now, if we go back to an NFL Europa or an NFL Europe model and we just have European teams, and then maybe you let the best European team play against the Super Bowl champ, you know, in preseason or something. Maybe we go that route, or maybe you make it so the NFL Europe champion, you know, plays another team in between the Super Bowl week or something. I don't know, but you're not going to have the same level playing field, and you're going to run into the same problem that everybody has thrown out there. One, there's different tax issues with what goes on, and two, you're going to get a lot of guys that don't want to go overseas. They want to stay here. They want to stay close to their families. So unless you figure out a good split system, I just don't think it's going to happen. So maybe I'll talk more about that coming up tomorrow. I think it's an interesting thing that Shefty's thrown out there. But that's the big thing now. It's not throwing out a bad watered-down product like NFL Europe. You're putting your actual regular season games overseas now. One every week, essentially. There's a reason why that's taking off. It's because you're putting the real product out there. Shefty also talked about the grass thing. I'll probably talk about that coming up tomorrow. ESPN Radio coming up next year. Orioles baseball at 6. I'll talk with you tomorrow at 3. This has been The Line Change. I'm Mike Gallo on ESPN 630, and you can listen anytime on the ESPN 630 app.
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2: There is an accident to watch out for on the Baltimore-Washington Parkway southbound at NASA Goddard. That has traffic jammed up from 197. Northbound, you'll find delays from 450 headed towards the Beltway, more delays towards 32 and 175. Slow going traffic on DC 295 northbound between the 11th Street Bridge and Eastern Avenue, with the debris in the roadway northbound at Burroughs Avenue all cleared and lanes are open there. 295 slow southbound between South Capitol Street and the Beltway. And in Clinton, you will still find accident activity on Branch Avenue right near Surratt's Road. I'm Michelle Murray. That's your traffic up to the
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2: I'm Christine Lisi. Memphis Grizzlies forward Brandon Clark has died at the age of 29. LAPD sources confirmed to ABC News that Clark was found dead from a possible drug overdose yesterday at a home in the Los Angeles area. Narcotics were found at the scene. There was no evidence of foul play. Lakers president of basketball operations and GM Rob Pelinka and coach J.J. Redick held their end-of-season press conference today. They spoke on a wide range of topics, including LeBron James, who was non-committal on his future after last night's season-ending loss. L.A. will allow James the time he needs, says Pelinka.
12: The thing we want to do more than anything else is honor him back. And I think the first order of business there is allowing him to spend the time he needs to decide what his next step are. Does he want to play another year in the NBA? Of course, any team, including ours, would love to have LeBron James on their roster. That's a blessing in itself, just with what he does.
2: Spurs host the Timberwolves Game 5 of the second round NBA playoff series, 7:30 Eastern on ESPN Radio. That series is all knotted up 2-2.
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25: Donnie Don, what you got, my friend?
26: I heard Harry talk about Hales. I also am a Hales lover, brother. And I wanted to ask you, have you ever heard of this appetizer they got called Lobster Le Beau? The lobster tail that they cut up, flash fry.
25: Okay.
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24: This is Freddie and Harry.

0: Welch has been recalled from AAA Norfolk. But without further ado, your starting lineups on this day. The Yankees have lost four in a row. They're now 26-16, and they are managed by Aaron Boone. The lineup for Aaron Boone today, Paul Goldschmidt, the veteran, leading off and playing first base. Aaron Judge will play right field. He will bat second. Ben Rice homered here last night, a two-run shot. He's batting third and will serve as the designated hitter. Cody Bellinger will clean up and play left field. Ahmed Rosario will get the start at second base and bat fifth. Trent Grisham in center field hitting sixth. The third baseman is the 7-0 hitter, Ryan McMahon. Starting again at shortstop is Max Schumann. He is batting eighth and batting ninth. And behind the plate is Austin Wells. And on the mound for New York is the right-hander, Will Warren, who beat the Orioles just a few days ago in Yankee Stadium. And he looked really good on that day. For Craig Albernaz and his Baltimore Orioles, who have won two in a row, they're now 19-23 on the season. And the Orioles have Gunnar Henderson still in a deep slump. He is leading off and playing shortstop. Mr. Walk himself, Taylor Ward, will bat second and play left field. Adley Rutschman will do the catching and hit third. Pete Alonso will be at first base cleaning up. Back in the lineup after missing yesterday's game with left knee discomfort is Samuel Basayo. He's the DH today. He will bat fifth. Tyler O'Neill, who had a big seventh inning at bat yesterday, he's batting sixth tonight, and he is in right field. Colton Cowser now gets the start in center field tonight, batting seventh. The man with the big Earl Weaver special last night, Kobe Mayo, back in the lineup, playing third base and batting eighth, and making the start at second base and hitting ninth is Jeremiah Jackson. Cleaning home plate today is the veteran Hunter Wendelstadt. The umpire plate clean is presented by the Maryland Center of Excellence on Problem Gambling. If you or a loved one have a gambling problem, call 1-800-GAMBLER. So Wendelstadt behind home plate. Nick Lentz will be at third base. Chris Guccione, the crew chief, will umpire second base. And Edwin Moscoso will be the first base umpire. And on the mound tonight for the Baltimore Orioles, making his return off the injured list after being down with the flu bug, is Trevor Rogers. A sight for sore eyes indeed. The Orioles have had better starts this turn from Chris Bassett and Kyle Bradish. Rogers looking to return to form tonight against the Yankees, Ben Wagner.
1: I'll tell you what, he's got ZZ Top blaring in the background. If this can't get you amped up for your return into the rotation, nothing can. But it's been great to see his energy. It's been great to see Trevor Rogers and his demeanor walking around the clubhouse for over the last week. And in the background with his return, since he's allowed and healthy to be around the ball club, a couple of things had to be cleared. He's thrown three bullpens in anticipation of his return tonight in game number two of this three-game series. Ready to go. New York and Baltimore locking up these two American League Eastern Division rivals. It's the second meeting. New York hosted the first four head-to-head. And now tonight, game number two of this three-game series. A 26-16 New York club meeting the 19-23 Orioles. Paul Goldschmidt, Aaron Judge, and Ben Rice out to face Trevor Rogers. First time on the bump in 17 days, and his first pitch is clubbed high and deep down the left field line into the corner, hit a long way and gone. One pitch to the new leadoff man, Paul Goldschmidt. He waxes fourth of the season, and it's 1-0 New York. He was sitting dead red, and he launched it 402 feet straight over the wall in left field. Fourth of the season for Goldschmidt, and an unpleasant way for the first inning to begin. This first inning is being brought to you by Jones Junction. If your vehicle needs service, stop by Jones Junction, any make or model, online at jonesjunction.com. 1-0 New York. Here's Aaron Judge. Lefty wheels and deals, swing and a miss over the sinker for strike one. Judge in the lineup last night went 1-for-4 with a double. Aaron Boone shifting around his top three hitters. Rogers rocks and fires. Swing and a miss. No balls and two strikes on Judge. Paul Goldschmidt wasn't even in the starting lineup last night. Did make an appearance late. Ben Rice and then Aaron Judge, second and third on Monday. Rice and Judge have been flip-flopped here on this Tuesday evening. Rice out on deck, then Cody Bellinger, Ahmed Rosario. Trent Grisham, who started last night's ball game, lower in the order. The pitch 0-2, rolled on the ground towards the

0: Holtz picked up by Kobe Mayo as he ranges to his left, and he'll throw over to first base to get the out. Nice recovery after the long ball by Goldschmidt to get us underway. 6:37 with our first pitch here in downtown Baltimore. Outside, a pristine 68 degrees. One away, base is empty for Ben Rice. Left-hand batter. The lefty deals. Missed the outside corner. That's ball one. Trevor Rogers now 28 years of age, 6 feet 5 inches, 230 pounds. And the good news for him, after battling the illness for nearly 2 weeks, didn't lose a lot of weight. Lefty fires and misses down and away again. Two balls and no strikes on Ben Rice. We have all been sick. We have all battled everything from illness to sniffles. It's tough. But 2-0, that's lobbed out of play up the left field line. And it's two balls and one strike on the number three hitter for New York. But during his worst days, Trevor Rogers was telling me a couple of days ago that it's a testament to the care and the bedside manner that his wife Tess gave him. And there were some really rocky days. The 2-1. Swing at a line drive out of the reach of the second baseman into right field. A base hit for Rice. A sharp one-out single. And a runner aboard here in the first inning with New York on top, 1-0. Tess would go to the couch and every hour on the hour pump some fluids in him and then also make him eat. They were very concerned about the weight loss, the depletion, and what it would take to ramp Trevor back up. So they wanted to keep him as hydrated as possible. Pitcher Cody Bellinger, he's taking all the way, and it drops in for a called strike. Let alone the fact that they wanted to keep him nourished so his body could fight through the illness and then he wouldn't lose too much weight when it was time for him to start feeling better and then getting back to his workout regimen and then a routine, ramping up to return to the rotation. 0-1, fly ball, center field, moving to his left is Couser. He runs it down, and there are two away. So Trevor Rogers, he just said, man, I owe so much to the medical staff, the ball club, getting me right, keeping my wife healthy. When he fell to the illness and had the flu, once the symptoms really started to set in, they got him on medication, and they did the same thing with his wife so she could battle, knowing that it'd be a small bubble around Trevor Rogers. But he's back, only dropping 5 pounds. Med Rosario pops up the first pitch beyond first base. Retreating back goes Alonzo, but that will sail into the seats. And a strike on Rosario. So here he is, healthy, ready to go, and return to play. Seventh start of the season. A 17-day hiatus. Trying to move on from a rough pocket since his 7 shutout on opening day and then back-to-back 6-inning outings for the left-hander in the rotation. 0-1. Rosario vaults it high in the air, out to deep left field. Ward going back, shy of the track, settles underneath it, drifts to his right, makes the play to retire the side. Rosario just got underneath it. A couple of loud contacts in this first inning off of Rogers, including the leadoff home run by Paul Goldschmidt that gives this game an early score. 1-0 New York on the Orioles Radio Network.
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0: Orioles had to play a little early catch-up, down 1-0. That's okay. They've got Gunnar Henderson leading it off, and Taylor Ward and Adley Rutschman against Will Warren. Bottom of the first inning as the Yankee right-hander makes his ninth turn in the rotation for New York. Defense relaxes against Henderson. Outfield will play him straight away on a beautiful night for Orioles baseball. We've got a weather update with tomorrow's finale to wrap up the homestand for you coming up here in a moment, in case you missed the breaking news. Warren to Henderson. Swings at the first pitch, a fly ball out to left field. Underneath it is Cody Bellinger. And a routine fly ball for out number one on pitch number one. So both teams feeling like ambush mode. Goldschmidt's left the ballpark, and a fly to left for Gunnar Henderson. Orioles, about 30 minutes ago, making the announcement that they will shift tomorrow's start time to wrap up their three-game series with the New York Yankees from the scheduled 6:35 p.m. start to 1 p.m. tomorrow afternoon. Taylor Ward takes a fastball from Warren, a called strike one. So that's a pretty significant shift. Inclement weather barreling in to the mid-Atlantic. And he said, you know what, we're not going to fight Mother Nature. Both teams with an off day scheduled on Thursday that they want to use. 0-1 floats over for a called strike at 94 miles an hour, and it's quickly nothing and two. Yankees have short travel. They'll go back to the Burrows. They'll travel to Flushing to take on the Mets starting on Friday. The Orioles on Friday will be in D.C. 0-2 pitch to Ward, nearly thrown to the backstop on the fly. Out of the reach of Wells, though, it will skim off the bricks, and ball one to Taylor Ward. Taylor Ward doesn't need any help watching pitches outside the strike zone. That was thrown all the way to the backstop by Warren. Yeah, the pitch in.
5: The first two pitches he took, Wags, were middle.
0: Middle. Fastballs. Two balls, two strikes. Now, Warren doesn't like that, Pearl, so he'll ask for a shift. You and I think, both have the same inkling coming to the ballpark today. No matter what the first pitch is thrown to Taylor Ward, he should swing at it. 2-2, punch down the right field line, slicing into the corner, and that's foul. Stays two balls and two strikes. Most notably because he's hardly swinging at anything, and the Yankees know this. Everybody in baseball can see the stat sheet. He's walked 41 times. And they're trying to get ahead, so they're just grooving stuff. The 2-2. Fastball fouled back. Stays two balls and two strikes on Ward.
5: That one was middle, too, and he was late. A fastball at 95. These hitters, to these pitchers, tell them everything. And the scouting report right now on Ward is you can get ahead.
0: 2-2 coming. Slider down and away.
5: Putting him away is something different. But these pitchers, for now, until proven otherwise, are going to try and get ahead in a count against Taylor Ward.
0: Four-seamer and a sinker. Put him in front, 0-2. And the next pitch on the eighth of the at-bat is a called strike three. It was borderline. Ward thought he had ball four, but he's rung up by Hunter Windelstadt. It had the plate, it had the knees. Two down. 1-0 Yankees here in the first. Adley Rutschman to the plate. Warren deals, and a fastball in for a called strike one. Adley Rutschman stopped the drama in the seventh inning last night after 18 of 20 had been retired by Ryan Weathers, who carried the no-hitter into the seventh inning. Adley Rutschman poked one to right field, busted up. Well, one's way outside, one ball and one strike. Rutschman with a leadoff base hit in that seventh inning was just the first of the three significant turning points in that frame. Leadoff base hit. Busted up the no-hitter. A walk to Tyler O'Neill. Got Coby Mayo to the plate. And he flipped the script with a go-ahead home run. 1-1. Popped up off the fist. Over near the bag at first into foul territory goes Goldschmidt beyond the coach's box. Makes the catch with one hand to retire the Orioles. 1-2-3. To the second we go. 1-0 New York on the Orioles Radio Network.
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0: Yankees 1, Orioles nothing. We move into the second inning. Trent Grisham, Ryan McMahon, and then Max Schumann coming up against Trevor Rogers. Paul Goldschmidt pelted the first pitch of the ballgame over the wall in left field, made it 1-0. Rogers then surrendered a one-out single to Ben Rice, but got fly balls from Cody Bellinger and Amed Rosario to clear the first inning of work. Yankees are 10 games over the 500 mark at 26-16. That's respectable. Second place in the AL division. Here's a fly ball in the air to center field. Underneath it, Colton Cowser retreating, and Grisham retired on the very first pitch that he sees. All right, so we know the book on the New York Yankees against Trevor Rogers. They want to swing at the first pitch tonight. They've come into the batter's box being very aggressive. Another first pitch fly ball. And an out recorded this time on Grisham.
5: I think a guy off the injury list who has not pitched in a while, he has not pitched in a real game, he's done a sim game, he's done some bullpens, you would think he's going to be aggressive early in the strike zone.
0: There's Ryan McMahon. Takes down and away, ball one.
5: I think the sense is a guy like that wants to establish a rhythm. He wants to get strike one. And the Yankees are thinking along those lines.
0: Well, they're up there trying to thwart it. 1-0. Just off the outside corner. Missed with a cut fastball, and it's two balls and no strikes on Ryan McMahon, who not only once but twice was denied by the Orioles defense last night. Big highlight in the ninth inning on his drive out to deep right field where Tyler O'Neill went leaping in front of the high wall. The 2-0 tapped away foul, first base side, and it's two balls and one strike. That was one of the significant turning points in the game. One, if it goes down off the wall, likely McMahon is standing at second with the tying run, or even third, depending on the ricochet, away from the Orioles right fielder. But the jump was perfectly timed by O'Neill. The 2-1, down and away. Three balls and one strike. But earlier in the contest last night, McMahon pulled one towards Pete Alonso, who had to handle the bounding ball, and then feed Dietrich Ince, who had a very athletic finish to the play. The 3-1. A little dribbler, first base side, bouncing its way in the cut in between the grass and the baseline, trickling over towards first. It went 90 feet up the line. Watched by Pete Alonso as that ball's English started to bank it back towards the first base bag. That's a very high IQ baseball play by the Polar Bear.
5: And he forced McMahon to get his steps in today.
0: Made him race all the way up the first base line as that ball was trickling. Now, push that play to the left a little bit from our vantage point. Alonso came racing in to grab that dribbler off the bat of McMahon last night. And Dietrich Ince, the left-handed reliever, went racing over towards first, had to adjust, reach back with the bare hand, and then find the bag to beat McMahon at the bag. Really nice play. 3-2 coming. Swing and a miss. He struck him out. Got him with a fastball at 95 miles an hour. And McMahon is in the glove. And Trevor Rogers has his first strikeout tonight. For every strikeout by an Orioles pitcher, Autumn Lake Healthcare will make a donation to the Alzheimer's Association of Maryland in support of the fight to strike out Alzheimer's. Quickly, two set aside here in the second. Yankees with a 1-0 lead. Max Schumann gets a first pitch strike from Rogers. First three starts were very good for Trevor Rogers, but then he ran into a bumpy pocket. Swing and a miss by Schumann. No balls and two strikes. Arizona scored four runs on nine hits, and then he went on the road, allowed a couple of home runs in Cleveland. The Guardians played it six and five innings, and then the rough one, maybe where the illness was starting to sink in, against the Red Sox. 0-2's downstairs. One ball and two strikes. Trevor Rogers only lasted an inning and two-thirds against Boston that day. And then before his next start, landed on the shelf. Try to get it back on track. 1-2 coming. Swing and a miss. He struck him out. Took a hefty cut at the four-seam fastball. Back-to-back strikeouts for Rogers and a perfect second inning. It stays 1-0 New York. Orioles coming up in the home half of the second right after this. Over the Orioles Radio Network.
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0: Bottom two on a beautiful night here at Camden Yards. It's 1-0 New York. 4, 5, and 6 coming up. Pete Alonso, great to see Samuel Basayo back on the card today. And then Tyler O'Neill. Will Warren, Yankee right-hander, stares in and finds Pete Alonso in the batter's box again. The pitch, sliders outside, ball one. Alonso went back to the boroughs of New York for the first time since inking his free agent deal with the Orioles this past offseason. And hit a pair of home runs in that series in New York. The 1-0. Swinging a foul off to the right. One ball and one strike on Alonso. Last night's starter was one of the pitchers that allowed a Yankee Stadium home run. That was Ryan Weathers. The second, the man that Alonso faces tonight, Will Warren. 1-1 pitch. Check swing at the slider. Backed him up and picked the inside corner. And it's one ball and two strikes. Alonso had a great week, and that's what jump-started. Span of 7 days, hit 4 home runs. 1-2, that's it tight. 2 balls, 2 strikes on Alonso, who now has 8 home runs on the season. He asked for time before the 2-2 pitch from Warren. 26 years of age, 6 feet 2 inches, and slender at 200 pounds on the hill. Brings home the 2-2, and Alonso takes inside. 3 balls and 2 strikes. Will Warren, hailing from Brandon, Mississippi, which is just east of the state capital. Quick worker with nobody aboard, the 3-2. Bounce on the ground, backing up Goldschmidt, the first baseman. Spins around, finds Warren coming over to cover the bag. And they combine.

0: Orioles threatening. One out, runner at second. And O'Neill takes down and away. Two balls and two strikes. Righty on righty. The pitch. Swing and a miss. Went after the elevated fastball. Second strikeout for Will Warren. Now there are two away. Do a little housekeeping for you on the roster and on our schedule. Right before the ball game, Tyler Wells was activated. The Orioles losing their left-hander, Grant Wolfram, due to some back discomfort. Tyler Wells, who was optioned out, allowed to rejoin the club before his 15-day window lapses. Colton Cowser takes down and away, ball one. Dylan Beavers was sidelined due to a right oblique issue. Found out that news right before the launch button was pushed. So a couple of roster issues, the 1-0. Cowser looks at the sweeper outside. Two balls and no strikes. And Mother Nature is knocking on the door again, but in consultation with Major League Baseball, the New York Yankees, the Baltimore Orioles, everybody signing off on a 105 first pitch tomorrow. 2-0. Hit in the air. Out to center field. Grisham started back, now races in. Calls for it, makes the play to retire Colton Cowser and the Orioles, who can't do anything with a Basayo double, tying run left in scoring position. 1-0 New York as we go to the third on the Orioles Radio Network.
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0: 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To the third we go. It's the Yankees 1, the Orioles nothing, and the play-by-play from Brett Hollander.
6: Thank you, Ben Wagner. Trevor Rogers got ambushed. The first pitch of the game off the IL, a home run by Paul Goldschmidt. And right now, that's the difference in this game. 1-0 New York, and the first pitch at the top of the third, a two-seamer fouled at home plate by the number 9 hitter, Austin Wells. Rogers really settled in the second inning. 1-2-3 with a couple of strikeouts. The 0-1. Wells takes a ball outside, one ball and one strike. In between innings, both managers separately came out to talk to home plate umpire Hunter Wendelstadt. Hard to figure what it's about as Wells takes a cutter outside, 2-1. The only thing is, perhaps that ground rule double down the left field line by Basayo. I never saw a replay where it actually hit the netting down the line, which would be a dead ball. There's a line drive into right field, a base hit. A few skips in front of O'Neill. And Austin Wells has a leadoff single in the top of the third.
0: That is my best guess of what they were discussing, both Craig Albernaz first and then Aaron Boone, who came as a follow-up. And he's the one that kind of gestured towards the left field corner.

0: that's why with the Bisaccia double, I think that's the only thing that they could have asked the veteran umpire about.
1: Can't imagine there was anything else. Here's Goldschmidt batting. He homered to begin this ball game. Infield backed up looking for two. And Rogers from the side, a changeup strike on one. 28 pitches for Rogers. Obviously something that Craig Albernaz said they will monitor closely today. He had no official rehab. He did throw three bullpens and had a sim game. The 0-1. This is hit in the air, right field. O'Neill backs up a few steps. He's camping under it, and he makes the catch for out number one. So a lazy fly ball to right, and there's one down. But it's been a while for Rogers. It wasn't a long turn on the injured list, and it wasn't a muscle pull or an arm injury or a shoulder injury. It wasn't a groin or a hamstring. It was the flu. But his last outing came on April the 25th against the Red Sox here at Camden Yards. Judge the batter, runner on at first, in the pitch. And Aaron Judge takes a changeup down 1-0. He was shut down for several days, as Ben mentioned, lost some weight. He told me about 5 pounds, but feels great. And it came at an interesting time. He had been roughed up in three consecutive starts, the 1-0. There's a strike on the outside corner, good four-seamer. So maybe over the long season it works out to Rogers' benefit, where he hits the pause button. No one wants to get the flu. But he also gets to pause his season after three starts where he wasn't himself. The 1-1 is low, 2-1. But great to see Rogers back, and if you can get Rogers going right now, it changes a lot. We know how good he was last year. We know how good he was to begin this year. But bigger than that, as Judge awaits a 2-1 pitch with one out in the top of the third, and that's a strike on the outside corner. Really good fastball at 94, perfectly located by Trevor Rogers. But I think the sense is maybe, just maybe, Bradish and Bassett have turned the corner this last turn through the rotation. Both were really good. The 2-2 hit foul out of play off to the right. So some reason for optimism there if you can get Rogers to join that group. And we've seen some good outings from Brandon Young, and maybe Dean Kramer's back in a few weeks. Certainly reasons for hope. It's been a banged-up group. The 2-2, way outside, a four-seamer, not even close. And it's 3-2. Shane Boz is one they also have to get going. His last one against the A's, not good. 3-2 to Aaron Judge, with Wells leading from first, being held by Alonso. The pitch hit foul down the right field line and out of play. And it remains 3-2. The Orioles didn't get through the rotation one time before they had a major injury. Zach Eflin, his first start of the season, lost for the year. 3-2 to Judge. The pitch by Rogers. Hit foul again. And now we have an extended at-bat, and Rogers reached back for something extra there. That was 95. This will be the ninth pitch of this at-bat forthcoming. Can't give in here. 1-0 New York, top of the third. The pitch. That's ball four, a very close pitch. No challenge from Rutschman, and it's first and second with one out. That was a two-seamer. Everyone waited for Hunter Wendelstadt, and that was just below the strike zone. The Orioles would not have won that ABS challenge, but that was so close. First and second with one down, Ben Rice batting. Left on left in the pitch. Outside for a ball, 1-0, and now with the Orioles monitoring the pitch count of Rogers, he's at 39 with only one out recorded in the top of the third. Rice singled in his first at-bat of the game against Trevor Rogers, and he has been great this season, but particularly hot against the Orioles. The 1-0. That's a ball outside. They throw behind the runner at second, and it's too late. Adley came up firing, and it's 2-0 to Ben Rice. Wells got back to the bag. Right now this season, Rice is 8-for-15 against Baltimore this season with three homers. 2-0 to Ben Rice, who homered here yesterday off Brandon Young. The 2-0. There's a strike. Rice thought about swinging. He ends up checking but takes a strike. A two-seamer on the outer half, and it's 2-1. Rogers, the tall left-hander, sets right at the belt. Now comes home, down away, missed with a sinker, and it's 3-1. He falls behind to Ben Rice. The velocity for Rogers is great tonight. Maybe the command's off, or maybe he's just being very careful to the New York Yankees, which would make sense. 3-1, and the pitch. Outside, ball four. Second walk in a row by Rogers, and they're loaded for Cody Bellinger. Last season, Rogers didn't walk anybody. This year, in recent games, the walk's a little up, but still really a control pitcher, as Drew French will come out of the Orioles dugout and lead a conference with Rogers and the entire Orioles infield. Already an early big moment in this game. Top of the third, New York is up 1-0, but the bases are loaded with one out, and the batter is Cody Bellinger. The Yankees have lost four in a row. They've really been scuffling offensively. Their last four games, they have totaled 8 runs coming into this one. They're hitting as a group just 167. They're not slugging the baseball at all. And they've struggled in these moments, hitting just 138 with runners in scoring position over their last four games. Mind you, they hit about 470 against Baltimore in the Bronx over a four-game series. Cut and a miss. Bellinger wound up and swung through a sinker that was down 0-1. Infield in at the corners with Mayo at third and Alonso at first. Bases full of Yankees in the top of the third. There's just one out. The 0-1. Bellinger, it's a rocket up the middle. Henderson snares it. He goes to second for one. Throws to first. Safe is the call. A run scores and it's 2-0 New York. The Orioles want to make sure Henderson did all he could. It was a rocket on one hop up the middle beyond the bag at second. Gunner was able to feel the ground ball, step on second base, and do a jump throw to first. And Bellinger, out of the left-handed batter's box, runs well. So now there are two outs. It's 2-0 New York, and they're on the corners.
0: Gunnar Henderson in the right position towards the middle of the diamond. After Rogers ducks out of the way, it got to the Orioles shortstop quickly.
1: Ahmed Rosario will bat, toss over to first. With Bellinger there, he takes a step back to the bag. So two away, that ball was hit very hard. In that sense, maybe the Orioles dodge one. But close to being a double play ball as well. The pitch, swing and a miss. Good change there by Rogers, 0-1. So Wells touches home. Bellinger gets an RBI. The 0-1. Ground ball towards third base. Back of the bag at third. Fielded by Mayo. Long throw to first base. Safe is the call. It was scooped on the back end by Alonso, but he must not have held the bag, and another run scores. A really tough play for Mayo, who had to field the ball back of the bag at third and throw from foul territory. Mayo... his throw was, considering the difficulty, fairly accurate. And I think Alonso couldn't keep his foot on the bag. Yep. And Rosario's safe with an infield hit. And it's 3-0 New York. Judge scores first and second, but the third continues for Trevor Rogers. Left on left, here's Grisham. Cut and a miss on one. So give Rosario an RBI. Two in the top of the third for New York. Bellinger's at second. Rosario, who legged out an infield hit, he is at first. 0-1 to Grisham. Outside for a ball. And it's one ball and one strike. That was a really tough play for Mayo. One to field it, and then two to make an accurate throw. The throw wasn't perfect. It was offline towards home plate. Alonso scooped it. He did all he could, but he could not keep his back foot on the bag. It would have been a bang-bang play had he done that. That's outside for a ball, 2-1. And right now, Rogers just needs to get back into the Orioles dugout. Three nothing Yankees, top of the third. The pitch. There's a strike. And it's two balls and two strikes. Trevor's at 51 pitches.

0: 2-2 to Grisham. It has been a long top of the third for Trevor Rogers. The pitch. Down away. 3-2. That one not tempting at all. Rogers, in his last start, all the way back on April the 25th, only got a couple of outs versus the Red Sox. The 3-2. There go the runners. This is drilled. Gap right center field. Kowser's on the run. He's way back there, and it's gone, a home run. Over the wall in right center. A three-run homer for Grisham, and it's 6-0 New York.
1: Did not see this one coming, Brett, at all. Some bad luck against Trevor Rogers. A couple of infield singles, the fielder's choice. And then this is a dagger as the inning continued to drone on. The three-run home run by Trent Grisham.
0: 6-0 Yankees in the top of the third. A five-run inning for New York. And now McMahon will bat. He goes the other way and pokes it to left field. Ward backs up, now circles it, and he makes the catch, and the inning finally comes to an end. But not before the Yankees score five times. They now have a 6-0 lead as we go to the bottom of the third at Camden Yards on the Orioles Radio Network.
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0: Well, not a 2-0 hole like last night. It is a 6-0 hole tonight. Bottom of the third, Yankees up 6 on Baltimore. Trevor Rogers roughed up in the third. 8 Yankees came to the plate. They scored 5 times, and Rogers threw 33 pitches. So now Will Warren, who's having a nice season, has a big lead as Mayo bats, and he takes a strike 1, 0-1. Well, you got to start chipping away. This New York bullpen has pitched a lot recently, and they have not pitched well, so you got to get into that pen if you're the Orioles. Mayo takes a ball outside, 1-1. Also, you want to make them work for it tonight in front of a day game tomorrow. But the Yankees do have a sizable lead at the moment as we get food delivered to famed Radio 1 at Camden Yards. Mayo goes too far as he tries to check his swing on a sweeper. And it's 1-2. Well, this looks delightful. What's the silverware situation and the napkin situation?
1: It's go time.
0: The 1-2. Up and into Kobe. A four-seamer right at his head. And he leans out of the way. And it's 2-2 to Mayo, who was one of several heroes last night for the Orioles. He hit the big three-run shot that gave the Orioles the lead and eventually the win. The 2-2, Mayo takes the ball outside, 3-2. It was kind of your classic what Buck Showalter used to call come to the rescue moment. He was not in the original starting lineup. He was a late add because of a scratch for Samuel Basayo. The 3-2, Mayo winds up and fouls this out of playoff to the right. He has been scuffling mightily. Everyone knows that. But in a game where there are absolutely no expectations, he comes in and plays the role of hero. And it was great to see, because everyone's rooting for Kobe. Affable guy, cares a lot, wants to win, wants to be successful. But it has been a rough go. But hey, right now, he's hot. The 3-2 pitch to Mayo. Off the outside corner. Good take by Mayo. And that's a leadoff walk after the Yankees plate five. Orioles have too many guys in this lineup scuffling right now. Mayo among them. Jeremiah Jackson is batting now. Tyler O'Neill has really been struggling. Colton Cowser. You don't need all of them rolling at once, but you need a few. Gunnar Henderson, of course, struggling. Jeremiah Jackson takes a strike, a sinker on the outside corner, all one. Alonzo's 0 for his last 12 or so. That will happen, of course. Jeremiah Jackson, it's been a really tough go for about 3 weeks. The pitch, outside for a ball, 1-1, with Henderson on deck. You look through these lineups, though, around Major League Baseball, it's not the olden days. There's a lot of players on every team hitting in the 100s and low 200s. The 1-1. Jackson slams foul out of play down the right field line, 1-2. I was looking at the Padres. And last check, they were tied atop the National League West with the Dodgers. Their whole lineup is basically low 200 hitters and 100 hitters. The 1-2. Jeremiah pops this up off to the right and out of play, and it remains 1-2. I mean, Manny Machado's hitting below 200. Fernando Tatis Jr. does not have a home run yet this year.
1: It's crazy.
0: Big Wall Street Journal article about that.
1: That's a Padres team that jumped over the Dodgers, who lost a third in a row.
0: The 1-2. Ground ball toward shortstop, picked up by Schumann. Underhand flip, and it goes over the second baseman, Rosario, and everyone's safe. An E6, and an ugly one at that. Schumann, who's likely filling in for another day until Anthony Volpe plays, who's back with the club, had a tailor-made double play, and the Yankees commit an error, and everyone's safe. I mean, this one, if they still play bloopers, would be a leading candidate. The flip.
1: Sound effects at all on that one.
0: The flip never really got going. Never out of the hand. So instead of two, they get none, and it's first and second, and nobody out for Gunner. Speaking of slumps, the pitch. That's high to Henderson, 1-0, and Will Warren reacted in a very frustrating manner after that botched double play. 6-0 Yankees, bottom of the third. Chance for an inning here. They've been given a gift. Gunner goes the other way. It's gobbled up at third by McMahon. He throws it to second. No one's there. On to first. Everyone's safe again. Back-to-back botched double plays by New York. And the bases are loaded. What was that? What a fielding play by Ryan McMahon, who threw to second base. And Rosario wasn't there. That should have been a double play. The hard part was done. Bases full of birds and nobody out. I've never seen that before.
1: I don't know who McMahon thought he was supposed to deliver to. It's a reaction play. He was throwing to get it over the bag. With Henderson at the plate, generally a shortstop will be drifted towards the middle of the diamond. And that's a communication play between a shortstop and the second baseman. If it goes to the left side, who gets the bag? A lot of teams now put that on the shortstop to get over to get to second base and take the throw from the third baseman.
3: because the distance to cover, again, with the drift on the right side of the diamond, is shorter.
0: Here's Taylor Ward. He has to be hunting right now. Bases loaded, nobody out. Ward taking, and he takes low, 1-0.
3: That tells me that Schumann was still thinking about the play that he just messed up, and he just flat forgot to cover second base.
0: I'm not sure what's going on, but I like it. 1-0 to Ward, who takes a strike on the outside corner, a sweeper, and it's 1-1. Speaking of slumps, would you classify what Taylor Ward is doing right now as a slump? It's one of the more perplexing streaks I can ever remember. Two for his last 32 over 12 games, but getting on base over 40% of the time. Takes a ball here, 2-1. He has walked 19 times over his last 12 games. He has not had an extra base hit since April 22. But yet he is getting on base. 2-1 to Ward. The pitch. Outside. A very close pitch. And it's 3-1 to Ward. Bases loaded. Nobody out. With Rutschman on deck. A peculiar inning here at Camden Yards. The 3-1 pitch to Taylor Ward. And he takes a strike. He started moving towards first base, but that was a strike, and 3-2. Well, now he's got to be ready to hit, right? 3-2. The scoreboard says 2-2. Bases loaded, nobody out. The pitch. Ward pops it up. Right field, Judge in shallow right center. He's going to make the catch. Tagging at third is Mayo. Mayo bluffs as the throw comes home. It's off the mark, but corralled by the catcher, Wells. And that ball was not hit deep enough, and there's one out. Now, the Orioles, they're not hitting a whole lot these days, but they have come up with hits in recent days with runners in scoring position. And that's why, even though they're not hitting, they've won two of their last four games, as opposed to the Yankees, who have lost four in a row, and they haven't come up with any big hits until tonight. Rutschman, the batter, a switch hitter hitting left-handed. Got to scratch out a few here. Warren comes home, and Adley takes a strike. A sweeper that's over, 0-1. But the Orioles have had a few of these opportunities in recent games with the bases loaded, with nobody out, and they have not been able to scratch out a run. The 0-1. Adley hits it slowly on the ground to second base. Rosario fields it to second for one. Relay on to first. That's a double play. Well, after botching two, they do turn one, and the Yankees, who had a bases-loaded, nobody-out situation, they get out of the third without allowing a run. How do you like that? We're three complete at Camden Yards at 6-0 New York on the Orioles Radio Network.
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0: 6-0 Yankees after a bizarre third inning. Yankees score five times to make it 6-0 in the top half of the third. They gave the Orioles a couple of gifts. They opened the door. The Orioles couldn't walk through. Bases loaded, nobody out, and they could not score. Rogers back on the mound after allowing five runs in the third. He'll deal with Max Schumann, who made one of two Yankee errors in the bottom of the third. First pitch, foul back, 0-1. Schumann, Wells, and Goldschmidt due up for New York. Yankees lead this game 6-0. The 0-1. Hit foul down the right field line, 0-2. How's that burger, Wags? Looks good. I'll wait.
1: Mouth is full, Brett.
0: Good.
1: Is that good and that sloppy? Nice.
0: Rogers, 33 pitches in the top of the third. This breaking ball is cued foul up the first baseline. 0-2 to Schumann. Rogers, you just want to see him probably get, at this point, four or five ups, as they say. This is his fourth up. He's at 57 pitches. But right now, he wants to feel good about it. He wants to get back on track. He did not make a rehab start. The Orioles really just don't have that luxury right now. Now with everyone else hurt, as time is called. So you want him back on track here, and the next start would be in St. Pete, I believe, against the Rays. 0-2 to Max Schumann. The pitch. Ground ball slowly towards shortstop. Henderson gobbles it up, fires to first in time to get Max Schumann, and there's one out. Austin Wells, who began that top of the third with a single, he will bat. The fourth inning is brought to you by Toyota. 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Let's go places. Wells backed up by a cutter that's off the plate inside 1-0. What a gorgeous night for baseball in downtown Baltimore. And what a great night to send off Nicole Sherry after 24 years. Fouled back behind home plate, 1-1. 24 years total, 20 or so as the head groundskeeper here at Camden Yards. And she told us before the game she picked her favorite outfield design, the checkered outfield, the diamond outfield cut, swing and a miss, 1-2. Kind of the classic baseball grass look. And the weather gods, maybe the baseball gods, really cooperated here. And the field just looks gorgeous in her honor. And she made it so for all these years. The 1-2, down and away for a ball. 2-2. I think it is quite ironic for someone whose world professionally got turned upside down with every threat of rain after 20 or so years. The 2-2. This is hit in the air, shallow right center field. O'Neill coming in, Henderson's going out, and it's Henderson backpedaling and making the catch in a very nifty way before colliding with Colton Cowser in right center field. What a play by Henderson. He was backpedaling, he made that grab, and then somehow missed Cowser, and there's two down.
3: That gets really scary. You're not looking back behind you, can't hear the footsteps, but your left arm is fully extended. You either clothesline an outfielder or the outfielder can blow you up in that situation because you're so exposed.
0: Goldschmidt takes one low, 1-0. I mean, that would have been bad. Henderson and Cowser, they are big boys. And they were both full speed. The 1-0. Line drive into right field. That's a base hit. A single the other way by Goldschmidt, who has two hits, including a home run. And that extends this top of the fourth for Aaron Judge. Judge walked and scored in the third. He's 0-1. 6-0 New York, top of the fourth. But Nicole Sherry, one of the great ones at her job, most importantly, just a great person. She broke many barriers in her work. The pitch to Judge. Outside for a ball, 1-0. So much fun to be around and took her job so seriously, and it showed every day here at Oriole Park at Camden Yards. That is one of the most thankless jobs around. The 1-0, outside ball 2, 2-0. One of the toughest jobs in show business. I mean, it is long hours. Your life totally depends on game schedules and weather. And tomorrow, we've already had our game moved from 6:30, if you're just joining us, to 1:05. That's low to Aaron Judge. And it's 3-0. Rodgers being very careful here. Probably a good idea with Goldschmidt on it first. There's now action in the Baltimore pen. And it's the newly acquired left-hander, Josh Walker. 3-0 to Judge. The pitch. Ball four. He lost him with a sinker that's up and away. Another walk. First and second with two outs in the top of the fourth. Rodgers really feeling for his command right now. What I've seen is someone who's had a hard time putting hitters away.
3: That seemed to be the trend even leading into that very short start against the Red Sox. And again, there were other factors that we found out days after around Trevor and his depleted state on the mound that day.
0: Ben Rice will bat. Rice takes a strike, 0-1. Rutschman came out to stall for time and to give Rodgers a blow and to give Walker more time to get loose. Rodgers at 70 pitches, probably pretty close to the end of his line. Goldschmidt's at second, Judge is at first. The 0-1, a sweeper down and away that missed, and it's 1-1.
3: That is just the fourth sweeper that has been used today by Trevor Rodgers, and that is somebody that leans on that sweeper a lot when things are going right with his location. It has been heavy four-seam sinker usage tonight.
0: The 1-1, half a swing, that's a good sweeper. Rice was fooled badly, and it's 1-2. Rodgers has now allowed five home runs this season. Remember last year, he allowed six home runs all year in 18 starts. And tonight, he's also walked three batters. That's another thing he didn't do last year. The 1-2, swing and a miss, put him away with a sweeper. Maybe the best two pitches of the night for Rodgers. He gets Rice to strike out, and the Yankees strand two. We'll head to the bottom of the fourth at Camden Yards, 6-0 New York on the Orioles Radio Network.
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0: You know what they were doing at the Truist Club on Mother's Day, Wags? They were making bouquets. That's a strike, 1-1. I know you're going to guess that.
1: Well, I actually got to the ballpark that day, and I held the door for the young lady bringing in all the flowers. I said, well, where are these going?
0: Well, some people like to make their own sundaes, and some people like to make their own bouquets. Ball outside to Alonso. 2-1. I'm more of a sundae guy, but maybe others, especially on Mother's Day, might feel differently.
1: I surprised her with my knowledge that you have to, at an angle, trim down the flowers.
0: I am impressed. The 2-1. Swing and a miss, 2-2. I went to buy my wife flowers on the Friday before Mother's Day. I go in, and I look at the possible options, and I say, what's good for my wife? And they said, well, we have this, and we have tulips, and we have those roses, and maybe a few other flowers were mentioned. I said, just tell me. I have no idea what you're talking about. They all look good to me. The 2-2. Alonso, a cut and a miss. He's down on strikes. I said, you're wasting your breath. Point, and I'll grab.
1: And all of a sudden, the price doubled.
0: Yeah, right. Leaving myself open there. 6-0 Yankees, bottom of the fourth. The Orioles had the bases loaded with nobody out, aided by two New York errors in the bottom of the third, and they could not score. Basayo takes a strike, and it's 0-1.
1: I like to do this. I like to say to the plant lady or guy, you know, and say, yeah, like, hey, if you were to get creative, how would you craft this bouquet? You know, like, what inspires you?
0: The 0-1. Basayo gets jammed and he fouls it back 0-2.
1: I mean, anybody could walk up to the stand or the cart and say, like, yeah, give me three of these, three of these, three of these. Mm-hmm. And you smash it together, you roll it in paper, and you take it home. But if you're a real craftsman, you know, you can design and get some thought and depth into these bouquets.
0: The 0-2, Basayo dribbles one foul back to Tyler O'Neill, who picks it in the Orioles on deck circle. 0-2 it remains.
1: So maybe the next time, you know, knock, knock, knock, your next opportunity to buy flowers is coming up soon.
0: Anniversary coming up.
1: Mm-hmm.
0: Wife's birthday not too far after that. The 0-2, inside of Basayo. 1-2.
1: She does like flowers, right?
0: Yes.
1: Okay, that's,
0: I think it's a very thoughtful,
1: it's a good
0: gesture.
1: Point.
0: Yes.
1: It is, yeah.
0: It's a great way to get a flower endorsement. The 1-2, grounded to the right side slowly. Rice waits for it. He underhand flips it to Will Warren, running to the bag. Out number two, Basayo retired. Tyler O'Neill will bat. Two outs, bases empty, 6-0 New York. Middle game at 3, and again, if you're just joining us, tomorrow's game has been moved due to the threat of inclement weather. Originally scheduled for 6:35, it will now be at 1:05, and we will be on the air at 12:30 tomorrow. Tyler O'Neill takes a strike, 0-1, so all of a sudden, midday baseball for your listening pleasure.
1: Mm-hmm.
0: And then an off day. And boy, has it been a while. Both of these teams will have off days on Thursday. That's a rocket down the left field line. Long run for Bellinger, and he'll make the catch, streaking into foul territory. Nice play by Bellinger on a dead run. And the Orioles go very quietly in the bottom of the fourth. It's 6-0 Yankees as we go to the fifth on the Orioles Radio Network.
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0: Not the return off the injured list that Trevor Rogers was hoping for. His night is over. 4 innings, 6 hits, 6 runs, 3 walks, 3 strikeouts. He allowed 2 homers, but he did get up 4 times in this game. He threw 73 pitches, and he is back in the rotation. That's the good news, but a night that wasn't successful as far as the final line. New pitcher and a new Oriole on the mound right now. And in to tell you all about it, here's Ben Wagner.
1: A debut in Birdland, Josh Walker will make his 12th appearance of the season. First 11 were in the minor leagues, but he's in the big leagues with the Birds. And he gets Cody Bellinger, Ahmed Rosario, and Trent Grisham here in this fifth inning. The new left-hander in the Orioles bullpen. Walker comes set, raises the leg and deals, and the first pitch swoops in for a called strike. Walker, parts of 3 different years in the major leagues between the New York Mets and the Toronto Blue Jays. His most work came in 2023, where he made 14 appearances with the Metropolitans. Strike one pitch. Up and in. 1-1 on the left-handed batting Cody Bellinger. Bellinger, credited with an RBI, is 29th of the year during that 5-run third inning. It's now 6-0 New York. Walker's 1-1, down and away. 2-1 on Bellinger. This fifth inning is being brought to you by Navy Football. Purchase your season, group, and single game tickets today at NavySports.com. Anderson drifted towards the middle with the left-handed batting Bellinger. The 2-1 inbound, swinging a fly ball straight away center field. Backing up Couser, shy of the warning track, he's there, and he makes the play in front of his chest. On a dead run back, squaring up, right as that ball came to him, Bellinger retired, leading off this fifth inning. So here's your first out as a member of the Orioles for Josh Walker. 4 innings, 6 hits, 6 runs, 6 earned runs on Trevor Rogers' line tonight. He fanned 3, he walked 3. Bullpen the rest of the way. Walker deals. And Rosario takes up and out. That's 1-1 on Rosario, who had an infield RBI single back in the third inning. And he flied to left his first time up. One oh. Missed high. 2-0 Rosario not in the lineup last night. And of all the Yankees that have been on and off this roster, Rosario has played the Orioles the least amount of games. The 2-0. Swing and a miss. Boy, he sold out on the slider. Came up empty. Looked like he was guessing fastball. And took a big rip. 2-1. Two one from Walker. Fastball hit high in the air, out to Couser again. This will drift him to his left. Glove hand extended to stop O'Neill from coming over. He makes the play, and there are quickly 2 down. Out of town scoreboard brought to you by Johns Hopkins Medicine. Take a look at Major League Baseball action here tonight. Everybody back full throttle. On this Tuesday evening, the Tampa Bay Rays, with their 27 wins, leading the Yankees in the American League Eastern Division by a couple of games. Cleveland up a game and a half in the Central, and in the West, a 2-game cushion for the Athletics, trying to knock off the surging Seattle Mariners. 2 games back. Trent Grisham at the plate.
3: takes outside. That's ball one. Mentioned a couple of times, the ball game got shifted up to 1 o'clock tomorrow. Orioles are off before they dive back into the National League. They'll be in D.C. starting this weekend on Friday, Saturday, and Sunday. And then they will meet the Rays on Monday in Tampa. 1-0 to Grisham. Over the outside corner, called strike. 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In tight. Grisham spinning away. Now two balls and one strike. Grisham with a big blow back in the third inning. A three-run home run. His sixth of the season. No surprise, he can swing it. The pitch. That's up and in. Didn't miss by much. Walker behind, three balls and one strike. Against Trent Grisham, who led all Major League center fielders last year with 33 home runs. Three-one, lefty on lefty. And a curveball spins him out of the batter's box, missing up and in. That's a two-out free pass, extends this fifth inning. And brings up Ryan McMahon, who's got a very frustrating 0-for-6 in this series. Robbed of a couple of base hits last night. Tonight, struck out against Trevor Rogers, one of the three that he fanned. And then he flied to left. Last man to bat at the 8 and the 5-run third. Lefty on lefty, the pitch. Swing and a foul back, strike one. Well, Bellinger, Grisham, McMahon, all these left-handed hitters stacked up, and the reason that Walker is in this game. Haddad likes what he hears from Adley Rutschman. And the 0-1 inbound. Dropped in for a called strike. That's a good slider. Dip in the velo, good action on it. Got a little bit of north and south and east and west. Runner at first, two out. Alonzo tends to the lead of Grisham. And the 0-2 to McMahon, popped him up. Will it stay playable? Rutschman, holding the mask, finds it, gets to the on-deck circle, and it's just into the seats on the near end of the Yankees dugout. So it stays no balls and two strikes on the batter, Ryan McMahon. Orioles got a good look at Josh Walker. Well, they got him to spring training. He was in big league camp a long time. Oh, 2 to the plate. On the outside corner, strike three called. Got him with another good slider. A strikeout against Ryan McMahon. And a strikeout for Josh Walker as an Oriole. He pitches a scoreless fifth. 4.5 gone by, 6-0 New York on the Orioles Radio Network.
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3: At Baseball Control tonight, Ryan Leshko in the broadcast booth with us. Alec Hildebeindel next to Brett Hollander. I'm Ben Wagner. O's down 6-0. And Colton Cowser leads off the home fifth inning and takes up and away, ball one. Will Warren spinning another nice ball game. He had a clunker his last time out. Right-hander set and fires. Cowser revved up but held the bat back. Pitches there for a called strike anyway. And it's one ball and one strike. Last time out was a contrast to the start that he made against the Orioles. 11 days ago, 6 1/3 for Will Warren. Allowed one run and struck out 9. Cowser taps away the 1-1. Wednesday against the Rangers, that was a stinker. 6 runs in 4 innings. Corey Seager, Evan Carter, they each homered. Also, Nathan Eovaldi was fantastic, fantastic against New York. He struck out 8, allowed one run over 8 innings. So there was certainly an equalizer, but it was not the best day for Will Warren on the bump. 1-2. Just inside. Oh, a challenge is coming.
24: The catcher is challenging the ball off.
3: That's our first challenge tonight from the New York Yankees. And it is all
24: a
3: strike.
24: The pitch has been changed to a strike. The batter is out.
3: So Cowser rung up, leading off this fifth inning. 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Kobe Mayo has one of those Good Feet walks. Mayo led off the third inning, reaching base. Gets a first pitch strike here in the fifth. Strike one pitch outside all the way to the backstop. One ball and one strike. Official score just made a scoring change going back to that 5-run third inning for the New York Yankees. 1-1. Strike is called. And it's one ball and two strikes now on Kobe Mayo. If you go back on the ball that was handled right by Mayo. Here's the pitch. Missed outside.
25: I figured he was talking about, sorry about that, Weiss. I thought he was talking about the E5 on McMahon in the bottom of the third where he threw it into no man's land, but no one was covering the bag at second.
3: Okay, that was on Jeremiah Jackson running towards second base there. The 2-2. Down and away. 3 balls and 2 strikes. Another borderline pitch. Yeah, just missed the outside corner. 95. So it's 3 balls and 2 strikes on Kobe Mayo. That was a ball put in play by Gunnar Henderson. Payoff to Mayo.